0: Inuit and Métis person in Canada. That legacy looms large.
1: We were separated from our families, our languages, our cultures, and the love that every child deserves. Those experiences did not simply disappear when the schools closed.
2: Take the Indian from the child. You can't.

confirmed that a vehicle struck four pedestrians in the parking lot of the Tsawwassen Mills Mall, killing two people. Two others were rushed to hospital. Police say they believe the driver involved may have suffered a medical emergency prior to the crash. The incident disrupted a Truth and Reconciliation Walk held by the Tsawwassen First Nation happening at the same time, but police say the two are not related and there is no risk to public safety.

0: Good evening, I'm Simon Nakaneshny with your Environment Canada weather forecast. In Montreal tonight, mainly cloudy, but clearing before morning, the low 15. Tomorrow, mix of sun and cloud, 22 the high. For Quebec City, mainly cloudy tonight, the low 12. Chance of showers tomorrow, the high 23 degrees. In Sherbrooke tonight, mainly cloudy, but clearing before morning, the low getting down to 10. Tomorrow, mainly sunny and a high of 25. And for Gaspé, mainly cloudy this evening, the winds becoming lighter, the low 9. Mainly sunny tomorrow, 22 the high.
1: Hey, I'm Tom Power. Welcome to Q. Have you ever tried something new, like something you've never done before, and you realize you kind of got a knack for it? Maybe it's gardening or singing in a choir or, I don't know, boxing. Anyway, that kind of happened to Anna Lamb when she was a teenager growing up in Iqaluit. Anna's now the star of the massive hit TV show North of North, but at one point she had to decide between her original plan, which was studying international development, or acting, which she had learned she had a knack for. She'll be here to tell you how she thinks in roles like North of North, she's kind of doing both. That's coming up. Plus, the Juno-winning musician Asa Nabi will be here to talk about his speech at the Junos that got a lot of attention and why he decided to re-record some of his best-loved songs. All that and more coming up on Q.

Before we get going, today is the National Day for Truth and Reconciliation. So you'll notice across all CBC platforms, TV and radio and on CBC Jim, amongst many other things, you're also going to see some of the most talented artists in this country right now, musicians and filmmakers and actors. Many of them happen to be Indigenous. So today you're going to hear on our show a conversation with a pretty amazing actor. A few months ago, I was at the Banff World Media Festival, and it was interesting because I've gone to this. So if you don't know, this is this thing that happens every year out in Banff in Alberta, where all the muckety-mucks of TV and film get together, right? And it felt this year that there was a whole new generation of, like, Canadian stars. Like, you were seeing a whole new Canadian Rat Pack be born. And it feels like leading that pack is Anna Lamb. Anna Lamb is the lead in the hit show North of North, which is so funny and beautiful and weird. It's a weird, funny, beautiful show. It's on CBC and APTN and on Netflix. And it was shot in Anna's hometown of Iqaluit in Nunavut. And if you've seen it,

0: Indigenous people and, yeah, yeah. and how development exists in their communities or and that sort of thing. So sometimes frustrating, but it's always a work in progress, as everything always is. And, yeah. and development is imperfect and it's complicated.
1: Yeah, but I imagine how you felt. I can imagine that sort of frustrating, isolating, overlooked-ish feeling. Mm-hmm. Is that the feeling that leads you to, okay, maybe I'm just surprised you didn't jump on the opportunity to act.
0: I mean, so I guess in a broader sense, what I was hoping to get out of international development and these sorts of things was I just felt so strongly about advocating for Inuit and being able to raise awareness around the issues that our communities were facing. And through the rollout of the Grizzlies and going to different festivals and meeting different people. And then through that, I began to understand how the platform of film and television can be so big a huge kind of amplifier for raising awareness and for talking about these issues.
1: And you can do real work. You can.
0: And you can do real works. I think I was maybe of the mindset that film and television was superficial and that, you know, it's the glitz and the glamour and the Hollywood thing. And I didn't know at the time how much power there was in storytelling.
1: And did that happen? I heard something happened when you did True Detective with Jodie Foster. You had some sort of realization around acting then. Is that right?
0: Yeah. I mean, like True Detective was, and to this day is one of the like, you know, most prestige projects I've ever worked on. And the, you know, working with Issa Lopez as a director, as a writer was unbelievable. And it's a story that we so rarely get to see, where Indigenous women reclaim power and empower themselves and get justice, because usually they're being saved.
1: You found it personally fulfilling?
0: Oh, absolutely. Absolutely. Like I felt empowered. Yeah. I felt for me, especially having that platform and that much support behind it, it was like, this is important and this is something I'm so happy to be a part of and so proud to be a part of. And, you know, threw another log in the fire of like why I feel passionate about being in this industry.
1: I'm John Power. You're listening to Q. You're in the middle of my conversation with the actor Anna Lamb, who made her acting debut in a movie called The Grizzlies, which was shot in her hometown of Iqaluit. Then she was in Trickster, and then she was in True Detective, North Country. But it's been North of North. Have you seen North of North? It is so funny, so weird, so beautiful. I know I used those words early, but it really is. And it's made Anna a star worldwide, especially here in Canada. I think the reason the show is successful is because it has a lot of heart and it's also really funny. Like I mentioned, it's funny and beautiful. And it hasn't, how do I put this? Like the word humanity comes up a lot in this conversation, which I think is interesting because it has a different kind of perspective in showing on television the challenges that Indigenous peoples face. I'll say that. I'll leave it to the rest of my conversation with Anna Lamb.
0: I think so often, you know, stories about Indigenous communities are centered around trauma, and not that North of North doesn't have a really important point of trauma being part of a lot of the different plot points in the show, but it's, I think, trauma being shown in a way that we often deal with it in our communities, which is through humor. Like our communities are so funny.
1: So funny.
0: And so there's so much ridiculousness that happens up north. So many things that people go like, there's no way that could be possible.
1: Yeah.
0: Like in episode, I think it's episode 2 or 3 of season 1 of North of North, where there's like the dump caught on fire. And people go, oh, that doesn't like, what are you talking about? It's like, no, we in Iqaluit, we have Dump Kano, which reignites ever so often, which is when the dump catches on fire and it kind of shuts the town down because of all the things.
1: Yeah.
2: Hey, Sia, what's up?
3: Hey, I just heard the dump's on fire.
4: Yeah, it's beginning to look that way.
3: Do they know what started it?
2: Your guess is as good as mine. Heck, yours is probably even better because, like, you were the only person here this morning. I think your screen froze.
0: Because even though there is the darkness, even though there is, like, the, in many

0: But we did maybe like 25 takes of me walking through the whole crowd. Again, all of these people, most of these people I know.
1: Even then, you've known for
0: I know
1: a
0: them
1: long
0: personally.
1: Time. Yeah.
0: I'm related to some of them.
1: Yeah.
0: And I have to go and over and over and over again. Oh, y'all, like over and over. And I just was like, my face was red. My voice was hoarse. I was like, I cannot believe I'm doing this.
1: And you got the CSA.
0: You got a CSA for it.
1: You got a CSA for it. Best lead performer in a comedy.
0: That's I.
1: How's that? That is the most Nunavut and Newfoundland response to if you want a CSA. Yeah, that's me. That's sure. It. You got a question? Or?
0: What about it?
1: Congrats.
0: Thank you.
1: Meaningful?
0: Yeah. I mean, like, pretty cool.
1: For comedy, too?
0: For comedy, which I was like, I never thought I'd be doing comedy. I consider myself so deeply unfunny. I think I'm quite dry. So to get a CSA for comedy was, even to be like working in comedy, I feel really like, I don't know.
1: You're funny on the show, man.
0: Thanks.
1: Plus, I don't know if you can cut it if you don't want to tell it, but you got to introduce your dad to his heroes.
0: Oh, yeah. Introduced him to Alan Hawke, my dad was so excited about. He's like, Republic of Doyle. And I was like, yeah. No, he's a really nice guy. And then my dad got to meet Mary Walsh.
1: Your dad got to meet Mary Walsh?
0: He was like shaking. Like we were at the reception and my dad goes and introduces himself to Mary Walsh. And you know, he says that he's from Mary's town. And he says that Mary Walsh says, oh, so you know Bernie. And my dad goes, oh, I know about six. Off. And my dad jumping with joy. Absolutely. He's like, Mary Walsh told me to and I was like, yeah, she did.
1: That was the first part of my conversation with Anna Lamb, recorded at this year's Banff World Media Festival. I love that story about Mary Walsh. Coming up more with Anna, but first, why don't we hear some music from the soundtrack to North of North. This is Alisipi and her cover of the Rolling Stones song Wild Horses in Inuktitut. This is Kimiya.

0: from Saluis, that is the incredible musician. Do you know that record? Elisabeth took an album of songs that she listened to growing up and translated them into an it's a beautiful record. It's also, so that's the Rolling Stones Wild Horses, but in Inuktitut, Khimiyot. It's featured on the soundtrack to North of North. Take a listen to this.
1: And the Canadian Screen Award goes to
2: Anna Lamb.
3: 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I love North of North so much. I love it.

0: from his EP Timelines, that's Ace Inabi and his song No Means. That is it for Q today. Tomorrow on the show, you're going to hear my conversation with the actor from The Office and the Hangover movies, Ed Helms. Ed has spent most of his career playing the nice guy, but in his new movie, he's playing someone pretty mean, and he's going to tell you about struggling with that. Also, as I mentioned at the top of the show, today is the National Day for Truth and Reconciliation. If you haven't already, be sure to check out all CBC platforms, CBC TV, CBC.ca, CBC Jam, for an incredible slate of Indigenous-led, Indigenous-focused programming that will be spotlighted today. That's it for the show today. We'll see you soon. Later on.
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6: Willie Blackwater fought back in residential school, pulling a knife on his abuser when he was just 13 years old. His experience led to the first landmark court case against the residential school system and those who ran it. The story of Willie Blackwater coming up on The Current Review.
7: From CBC News, The World This Hour, I'm Neil Kumar. It's been a day of ceremonies, gatherings, and remembrance on this, the National Day for Truth and Reconciliation. But there was an incident in Tawasin First Nation where four people were hit by a vehicle near Truth and Reconciliation March. Police say two people have died, and the driver may have experienced a medical emergency right before the collision. Prime Minister Mark Carney has sent his condolences in a post on X, referring to the two people killed as elders. Although information about identifying the victims has not yet been released. Georgie Smythe has more from the scene.
8: Police and Delta have been expanding their investigation outside Tawasin Mills, a shopping centre and outlet mall. Items are scattered across the sidewalk in front of one of the entrances. Things like shoes, clothing, bags and medical equipment like gloves and first aid kits are now part of the scene here. But most notably are the two white police tents set up within a few metres of each other. It's not far from where a black truck with a business logo that has since been covered up with a silver blanket and a small trailer being towed behind it are stopped on the sidewalk against a wall outside a Boston Pizza restaurant. A few metres back, a lamp post has been snapped onto the ground. We've seen small groups of grieving people huddled near the scene, consoling each other, some of them wearing orange shirts for Truth and Reconciliation Day. There was a community walk that came through this area this morning about the same time as this incident took place, but police have said that the two events are not related. Georgie Smythe, CBC News, Delta BC.
7: Britain's Prime Minister says Iran appears to have played a role in a security incident at the Fairford Air Force Base. Five men were arrested on Sunday after police received reports of suspicious vehicles. As Thomas Dagley reports, there are a few details and not many answers.
9: It remains an ongoing, complex and serious police investigation.
10: British Prime Minister Andy Burnham says the recent incident that led to five men arrested on suspicion of terrorism and explosives offences appears connected to Iran.

Good evening, I'm Simon Nakaneshny with your Environment Canada weather forecast. In Montreal tonight, mainly cloudy, but clearing before morning, the low 15. Tomorrow, mix of sun and cloud, 22 the high. For Quebec City, mainly cloudy tonight, the low 12. Chance of showers tomorrow, the high 23 degrees. In Sherbrooke tonight, mainly cloudy, but clearing before morning, the low getting down to 10. Tomorrow, mainly sunny and a high of 25. And for Gaspé, mainly cloudy this evening, the winds becoming lighter, the low 9. Mainly sunny tomorrow, 22 the high.

0: justice. So he takes on the case.
1: And what happens then?
0: So it's a big risk at the time because, you know, in the 90s, things are starting to rupture with residential schools. Phil Fontaine at the time spoke to CBC in 1990 about being sexually abused. And that was a huge moment for Indigenous people. And I think for Canada to have somebody like him speak up about that sort of abuse. But I don't think Canada is really ready to listen yet. Many Canadians don't know a lot about, they might know about residential schools, but it's not widely known at the time about the abuse. And I think it's a hard thing for people to listen to. So in that context, it's really, really brave of them to take this on.
1: How would you describe the pushback that they, Willie and others, got from the defense lawyers who were representing not just the government, but also the United Church?
0: What the church and the government were trying to do was discredit them, to say they were exaggerating or that they were lying about, you know, the abuse they suffered. And so they would tell their stories on the stand and then they would poke holes in them. And GG said to me that something that really stuck with me was that he was like, how could you lie about hell? And they're just these details that are hard to hear. Willie was asked if there was like Vaseline on the windowsill when he was being abused. It makes me ill to like think of a lawyer asking him something like that. And I know Peter Grant told me that Willie was asked one of these awful questions and he lunged at one of the church's lawyers and he like jumped back and I asked Willie about it and he was like, yeah, I think that's something I might have done.
1: This trial, and it's hard to raise the stories, but to be part of a trial that goes on and on is difficult as well. What do you understand about the toll that it took on Willie and other plaintiffs?
0: It was really hard. It was really hard. Willie and GJ both told me it felt like it was happening to them all over again, having to sit up there and tell these stories and being told that they were essentially liars just really re-traumatized them and their mental health was not doing well. And I think that really came to a head when another plaintiff told his story on the stand. And afterwards, his brothers were also part of the case and they were talking. He was like, I just want to go for a walk. And he ended up drinking and falling kind of off of a pier into the water and he drowned. And Willie talks about getting the call in the morning that he was dead. And Peter Grant said he wanted the quit law. He was so upset. Willie was like, what are we even doing? We weren't doing this for anybody to die, to like lose another friend. So it was a huge sacrifice going through with this case. It literally cost somebody their life.
1: And then in 1998, in June of 1998, the BC Supreme Court found both the United Church and the Government of Canada liable for the sexual assaults committed against the plaintiffs. What was, as you understand it, looking back on it, what was the significance of that ruling?
0: Huge. It was massive. It was the first time a court had said that the government of Canada and the United Church were responsible for their employees. If they knew what they were doing or not, they were responsible for their actions. So that was huge. There was, you know, appeals and it worked its way up to the Supreme Court, but it was a huge win that set a precedent. And, you know, they got some money, the plaintiffs, but not a life-changing amount. They just quietly went back to who they'd always been.
1: But it wasn't about money for them, presumably.
0: No, it was about accountability.
1: You spent 2 days interviewing Willie, is that right?
0: Yeah, I did.
1: Yeah.
0: We spent a lot of hours together.
1: And so when you're getting set to leave after those couple of days and hearing these hard stories, what did he say to you?
0: Willie, we end up stop rolling the camera. We turn off the mics and we're packing up and Willie goes, so, you know, did I ever tell you that I visit Plint in prison? And I was like, whoa, whoa, whoa, whoa. Sit back down. I was like, sorry, Willie, what?
2: I told him before I started, I don't want to hear nothing from you. I'm just giving it back for you to do whatever you want with it. But I come here to share with you how it changed my life, what you did to me.

0: the Ig Nobel Biology Prize is awarded to for gently stepping on various parts of various snakes repeatedly at various temperatures at various times of day to try to learn what does and what does not induce a venomous snake to bite a human.
1: Not to be confused with the better known Nobel Prize, that was one of the scientific discoveries that won the Ig Nobel Prize this year in Switzerland. This award highlights the world's weirdest, funniest, most improbable scientific advancements, things that are often overlooked because of their absurdity. There are about 9,000 entries every year. Only 10 are awarded the prize. And among the big winners this year is Chonhong Cao and his team at McGill University. Chonhong Cao is a Canada research chair in small-scale materials and manufacturing, as well as an associate professor in mechanical engineering. And his team won the Ig Nobel in technology for their work repurposing dead mosquitoes. You have questions? I have questions. Chonhong Cao joins us now from Osaka. Congratulations.
2: Thank you.
1: We heard a little bit of that. I watched some of the award ceremony on YouTube. It looks like madness. It's kind of wild. You just describe what was going on there.
2: Yeah, it's a blast. The events was very humorous. So it's called Ig Nobel Prize. It's actually celebrity research that first make people laugh, then makes people think. So it's a celebration of imaginative science, basically.
1: And I mean, there's accordions, we heard yodeling, there were paper planes that were thrown through the air during the ceremony as well. And you get a plastic foot, that's the award?
2: Yeah, that's right. The throwing plane is a culture thing, and they do that every time. And the prize, yes, usually it's just a plastic foot. When I took that home, my kid just pulled that apart.
1: Yeah. Tell me more about this. As you said, this is about celebrating research that first makes people laugh and then makes them think. What kind of research does it recognize?
2: It's actually serious scientific work that may sound improbable or sometimes playful, but that can reveal something useful or, you know, some challenge, you know, sometimes challenge an assumption or make the public curious about how science works. So, but the awards itself are actually handed to the winners by the real Nobel Prize laureates. Mm-hmm.
1: And so you won in the technology category along with your team. And as I said, you were repurposing dead mosquitoes. What were you doing with dead mosquitoes?
2: Yes, we repurposed that into an ultra-fine nozzle for high-resolution 3D printing. And we would call this process 3D necroprinting. So basically, we demonstrate printed lines around like 20 micrometers wide, which is about like one-third of the width of the human hair. So we printed fine structures like honeycomb patterns or cell-containing printed scaffolds, and of course, a maple leaf motif as well.
1: How did you come up with the idea to use dead mosquitoes in this process? And how were you using the dead mosquitoes?
2: Yeah, so that's a very good question. So what we, I think 2-3 years ago, we got stuck in one of the technical challenges. One of my students were trying to print some really fine lines, but we couldn't really find those printed nozzles. And the smallest we could find is around like 50 micrometer, which is still too big and costs like $83 each, which is too expensive as well. So when we were stuck, we also worked on another project, which is we're developing a cream. So when you apply it on your skin, mosquitoes and bugs will not be able to penetrate through. That's a very mechanical engineering way of battling mosquito bites and so on. So when my student talked to me about these fine needles, I was thinking about the mosquito project, and somehow these two projects merged in my head. I was thinking, why don't you just try those mosquito proboscises to do 3D printing? That's how the idea came.
1: So what is it that the mosquito has that, I mean, you've hinted at this with the proboscis. What is it that the mosquito has that you couldn't get through a glass needle or a manufactured kind of instrument?
2: Yeah, so you can actually make those kind of needles with the glass tubes. But the glass tube, the problem with that is, first of all, is very fragile. So I think if you just speak to a glass needle like that, it can just burst. And also, if you touch something, the glass needle will shatter into pieces. The second problem with that is, like, when my students were trying glass needles, you know, they make, you know, needles with a very

0: Good evening. I'm Simon Nakaneshny with your Environment Canada weather forecast. In Montreal tonight, mainly cloudy, but clearing before morning, the low 15. Tomorrow, mix of sun and cloud, 22 the high. For Quebec City, mainly cloudy tonight, the low 12. Chance of showers tomorrow, the high 23 degrees. In Sherbrooke tonight, mainly cloudy, but clearing before morning, the low getting down to 10. Tomorrow, mainly sunny and a high of 25. And for Gaspé, mainly cloudy this evening, the winds becoming lighter, the low 9. Mainly sunny tomorrow, 22 the high.
1: After Neil passed away, we never really were able to pay tribute to him.
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3: Salut et bienvenue à C'est formidable. Je m'appelle Florence K et je suis très heureuse d'être en votre compagnie pour la prochaine heure. This is your francophone hour of the week on CBC Music and CBC Radio. Today, you'll hear songs about the many sides of sudden fame and why keeping a love secret can sometimes feel safer than facing the truth. But first, here is Lou Adrian Cassidy's song called Chanson pour Odile, or Song for Odile.

was Fais le pas, or Take the Step, by Wally. The song is driven by Haitian funk and is about finding the courage to follow your values and move through life with the same confidence and freedom as a dance step. Vous écoutez C'est Formidable?

0: In a good year, the Humboldt penguins of Peru's Punta San Juan live a comfortable life, spoiled by the supply of anchovies, squid, and other fish served to them by a frigid coastal Pacific current. They live large and multiply. Unfortunately, recent years have not been good. Warming water has disrupted that steady food supply, and the colony's population has plummeted. Now researchers say a potential super El Nino is making the situation even worse as it heats the Pacific at a record pace. Susana Cardenas Alaiza is an ecologist and the director of the Punta San Juan program, which monitors the penguins. We reached her in Lima, Peru.
1: Susana, how many penguins are in

In 2021, the discovery of 215 suspected grave sites at the Kamloops Indian Residential School sparked many feelings across the country.

mu.ca. The Residential School Records Project has less than a year to make sure those survivors who want their records preserved are contacted and made aware of the pending deadline of September 19th, 2027. Today we mark the 6th National Day for Truth and Reconciliation. It's a day to reflect on the history of residential schools and the role that Canada played in these institutions. Today we're listening to survivors, and we honour those who didn't make it home as we look to a way forward. I'm Phelan Johnson. This is Reconciliation on the Record. Laura Niquet's commitment to singing in her language, Atikamekw, in this song is a powerful act of preserving the rich traditions of her people. The title translates to Enlighten Me. This is Wash Tanamashi, Illumine Moi.

Hey there, I'm Matea Roach. You're listening to Bookends. Today on the show, Michelle Good tells us why hope is something that moves

0: Thank you.
1: Make the devil all oranges, all soft.

0: You've described something you called young Inuit who have endured years of hunger to learn their own language. I'm just curious how you describe that hunger. What does it look like? And how people respond when they finally address that hunger?
1: I feel extremely small to answer because I see it through my own.

0: Just over 2 weeks ago now, at his big investment summit in Toronto, Prime Minister Mark Carney told investors that Canada
1: has what the world wants.
0: According to the PMO, the summit led to nearly $500 billion in new investment commitments. Virtually all of that money is Canadian money, mostly from banks and pension funds. But there were plenty of foreign investors at the summit too, including sovereign wealth funds from China, the UAE, and Norway. According to RBC, roughly 40% of attendees were from the US. That had us wondering, who owns Canada already? And could that change now that the government is courting more outside investment? Mark Lee is a senior economist with the Canadian Centre for Policy Alternatives, a progressive research institute. And earlier this year, he wrote a piece called Masters in Our Own House, where he looked at how much of our economy is owned by foreign entities. The Prime Minister has famously told Donald Trump that Canada is not for sale. But now he's asking investors
1: to peer in our shop window.
0: So what does this new wave of foreign investment mean for our sovereignty? Mark, thanks so much for being here.
2: Hi, thanks for having me.
0: In the lead up to his big investment summit, Mark Carney said that he's trying to attract $1 trillion in investment, a lot of which presumably

0: This is CBC News. Good morning, it is 5:30. I'm Sean Lyons with your CBC News from Montreal. We start internationally at this hour, though, in Mumbai, where investigators still trying to figure out what led to the near catastrophe yesterday on a flight to Israel. One of the plane's pilots attacked the other and allegedly tried to crash the Fly Dubai jet. Passengers and other crew rushed to stop the attack and to prevent disaster. The wounded pilot is now being hailed for his bravery. CBC's Susan Ormiston has the story.
1: India's Prime Minister Narendra Modi called Smit Machar a hero who showed extraordinary bravery. In the face of the gravest danger and despite being seriously injured, he said, he showed immense courage and an unwavering resolve to protect the lives of others. In midair, the captain fended off a stabbing attack from his co-pilot as passengers and crew forced their way into the cockpit and got control of the plane. Israel's Prime Minister Benjamin Netanyahu also called Machar a hero, saying the captain prevented a catastrophic mid-air disaster, saving the lives of 174 people, including Israeli citizens. Indian embassy officials in Riyadh says the captain is recovering in a hospital in Tabuk in Saudi Arabia, reporting he is in stable condition. Machar's immediate family have gone to Saudi Arabia to be with him while he recovers. Susan Ormiston, CBC News, Mumbai.
0: The governor of the Bank of England is warning of the dangers of an artificial intelligence shock to the financial markets. Andrew Bailey says the risks include cyber attacks, deep fake scams, and the threat posed

0: by out-of-control AI agents to trading and bank deposits. It says the most immediate risk was a concern that tech stock prices could fall sharply in a similar fashion to the dot-com bubble burst.
1: Everybody is currently priced to be a winner. Not, again, you look back at the past, not everybody is a winner. I always say to people, not everybody always wins. We are prepared for the fact that there will be, I think, some shocks to markets, and we have to deal with that. We have to make sure the system is resilient.
0: While AI-related and semiconductor stocks fell sharply in July, market functioning remained orderly. Back here in Canada and Alberta, Prime Minister Mark Carney is expected to decide whether to declare a new West Coast oil pipeline to be in the national interest that would expedite the development of the Alberta government project. Excitement is already building in Fort McMurray, where the economy is already on the rise. Our business reporter Kyle Bax has that story.
2: At North Star Ford in Fort McMurray, Alberta, the dealership lot is filled with a sea of pickups and SUVs. Owner Marty Giles says he's hiring to grow his staff by about 10%.
3: I haven't seen this much optimism actually in Fort McMurray for the last decade as I do today.
2: Some construction crews have seen a threefold increase in demand. Diana D'Souza is president of the local Chamber of Commerce.
4: It's organized chaos. They have to turn away work.
2: Today, the Prime Minister is expected to declare the proposed West Coast oil pipeline to be in the national interest. The project would ship oil from Alberta to the Vancouver area for export. These days, D'Souza says Fort McMurray is filled with excitement mixed with some trepidation.
4: The challenge is actually going to be labor and workforce.
2: Housing prices are rising and the population is growing, a noticeable upswing with many wondering if a return to an oil boom is next. Kyle Bax, CBC News, Fort McMurray.
0: Back in Quebec now, Quebec Liberal leader Charles Milliard accusing his PQ rival of wanting to pick fights with the federal government. It's after Paul St-Pierre Plamondon said he'd cut ties with the monarchy and defund the lieutenant governor's office here. Gloria Enriquez has more on this constitutional confrontation.
5: Un naturel belliqueux. Chicanier.
6: Charles Milliard says Paul St-Pierre Plamondon's true nature is showing again, calling him belligerent and quarrelsome, and always at odds with the federal government. He says the sovereigntist leader's priority is cutting ties with the monarchy.
5: On rit, là, mais c'est pas drôle, là.
6: Milliard says it may seem funny, but it's not, and that it's extremely far from being a priority for Quebecers. The lieutenant governor is the king's representative in the province. The office is largely ceremonial, but it is entrenched in the Canadian Constitution and can't be modified without the approval from the House of Commons, the Senate, and all 10 provinces.
7: I'm not sure it's a fight.
6: St-Pierre Plamondon says abolishing Quebec's ties to the monarchy is about leverage and about democracy. He says Ottawa is abusing its power because it doesn't consult with provinces, notably on immigration.
7: The federal government not only doesn't consult, but they know there's a disagreement and they proceed anyway.
6: The PQ leader says the money that funds the lieutenant governor's office would be better spent on fighting homelessness. As for Milliard, he says Quebecers have two choices come October 5th, electing a premier who is focused on the economy or one focused on a referendum. Gloria Enriquez, CBC News, Montreal.
0: Montreal Transit Corporation warning that the aging metro system needs major investments just to keep its existing network running. With the provincial election less than a week away, the agency says maintenance has to be the priority. In a speech earlier this week, the head of the STM insisted that fixing the aging system also needs to come before any further expansion. But transit expert Pierre Barriot argues that expansion can't be ignored either.
8: The amount of monies that we're spending in maintenance and upkeep, is lower than the amount of degradation every day. So what that means is every single day, actually every single second on the Excel spreadsheet, it's getting worse and worse and worse.
0: Those things needing improvement include everything from the aging metro cars to electrical systems, escalators, elevators, and the concrete. And finally, NASA and SpaceX are planning for a go on the launch this morning. That includes Canadian astronaut Joshua Kuttrick. They're aiming at 11:10 Eastern time for liftoff as long as the weather cooperates. Karen Pauls has more on an historic mission for Canada and Kuttrick.
9: Probably still have to be watching it right up until the launch time, but right now everything is go.
10: That's Lori Glaze with NASA's Human Spaceflight Mission Directorate talking about the launch that will take Canadian astronaut Joshua Kuttrick and three crew members to the International Space Station for the next 6 months. Kuttrick says he's dreamed of going to space

0: since he was a child.
1: I'm excited to do the science. I'm excited to look at the Earth. But I'm also excited to do it as a Canadian.
0: Kutrick is only the fourth Canadian to spend 6 months on the space station. He's also the first to be transported as part of NASA's commercial crew program, where it's buying seats on private rockets instead of building its own. And he'll experience another milestone in space. His wife is expecting their third child in the next few months.
2: Is there any kind of parental leave?
0: NASA's Dana Weigel and CSA's Caron had this response.
3: We're going to have to talk about the parental leave part.
4: Yeah, so we'll look at which labor code applies. But
0: Karen Pauls, CBC News, Kennedy Space Center, Florida.
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6: Thank you, Sean. Sean Lyons from the CBC Montreal Newsroom. Good morning. I'm Sean Henry. This is Daybreak on CBC Radio 1, the CBC News app, CBC Listen. Happy October, Thursday, October 1st. Not October-like weather today, though. We can take that. Above average daytime highs. We're talking about humid X's in some areas. However, later today, the rain moves in for several parts of our coverage area, and we're going to get to more seasonal temperatures for this time of year. Right now, though, we're sitting at 15 degrees, partly cloudy skies for Montreal. It's 13 degrees in Quebec City. Some light rain. You're seeing some fog this morning as well. It's 11 degrees, mostly cloudy in Sherbrooke. It is 14 right now in Mont-Tremblant. 3 degrees, clear skies in Gaspé, but you are seeing some fog this morning as well. We've got Sean Lyons here. We've got Lita Poulsen here.
0: Hi.
6: Saraga.
7: Good morning.
6: And we've got Marcia Young. Good morning, Marcia.
8: Good morning.
6: Happy October.
8: Yeah, happy October indeed. So I am thinking ahead about changing the tires on my car now.
6: Nice.
8: If you ever wanted to really talk about the weather with somebody, go talk to a guy who sells tires. because that's all they're thinking about, especially at this time. It's like, I'm like, when should I change my tires? He's like, well, you know, it'll get cold in about the third week of October. So about 7 degrees. He was like really very scientific about it. Very authoritative, let's say, about it. And one of the things that I'm thinking about now is to really check that the quality of your tires, because depending on the roads, and we know like the roads in Montreal and Quebec are rough with construction. You know, all kinds of debris and whatever on the roads as they resurface or pull them up. Take a look at your tires, because some might be developing slow leaks, the cracking and the flaking, and that will have you in a situation when you're desperately ready to go somewhere and you're not quite on time and you discover.
9: And it's minus 30 degrees. You have to add that one in too.
8: And that too. And then your tire's flat because, you know, there was a slow leak or it had a puncture, it had a thing, and you just didn't notice it. So, I mean, as we get closer to that season, that's the thing that I've learned just yesterday, to really take a good look at those tires and determine what you need to do about them.
9: Mm. My appointment? Next week.
6: Yes, I was going to ask. We were going to ask because Lita's an early bird with this kind of stuff.
9: And I agree. My tires, I look at my tires. I love my winter tires. I got winter tires that will go through anything. So very important.
8: Yeah.
9: It's going to happen. I won't admit to it. Don't bring it on so early.
6: Exactly. Because again, October 1st, let's talk about the daytime high today. 22 degrees with the humid X 26. So let's talk about that. Don't be fooled.
8: Let's go to the beach. Tires.
7: When we talk about tires, let's go to the barbecue.
6: Yeah, okay. Exactly.
9: And shorts and a t-shirt.
6: Yes. Absolutely.
9: Okay.
6: There you go.
8: Canada people.
9: Yeah.
6: Marcia, what's happening on World Report today?
8: Well, we're talking about the U.S. media outlets who had been telling the story of the first woman to be executed in 200 years. They'd been watching this now for weeks. So the day came yesterday, last night, and the execution failed. The woman didn't die. She had been on death row for more than 30 years, and she survived two doses of lethal injections. So John Northcott is following the story. He's going to bring us the latest on that. We've got Steve Futterman stateside also following that story for you. We'll update you on the pilot being celebrated now in Mumbai for fighting off that rogue pilot in the cockpit of the Fly Dubai flight.
6: What a story.
8: I know. It is just incredible. And as we hear more about how that plane dipped, and the way that people said that they were pinned in their seats as this fight in the cockpit resulted in the plane losing control. It's just incredible. And that bystanders came along and helped and subdued the pilot who was doing the attacking. And Just incredible stuff. So we're going to have more on that for you as we go.

0: along and follow it through the morning. And so much more is coming. So we'll have it all for you. Top of the clock.
1: All right. Thank you, Marcia.
0: You're welcome.
1: Marcia Young is the host of World Report. That's coming up in about 18 minutes. Lita, over to you, the morning commute. How are things looking?
2: It's not bad. If you're on the North Shore, I heard you mention about some fog. Well, along the 138 in Port-Cartier, we do have foggy conditions along the 138. So if you're out and about already, North Shore, or about to cross over from Matane on the ferry, ferries are working very well, by the way. And everything is pretty foggy on the North Shore. South Shore of Quebec around the Gaspé area is beautiful. And here in Montreal, we've gathered a delay on the 25 South. I mean,
1: already.
2: Yeah, we're already at about a 25 minute delay.
1: Oh, boy. Okay. Yeah. It's quite early for that kind of delay.
2: It is. But you know what? It's the hot spot around the province. Mm. It's the only place where you will find a major slowdown. Well, to me, it's major. But someone who's stuck in it, they do this every day. So
1: that is true.
2: Yes.
1: How much longer before?
2: We have until at least another year of this, because they will be opening one of the lanes on the southbound side. Mm-hmm. So we'll be up to four. But at this point, we also are up on volume. So people are heading down through and back and forth often. So that's increased around, by the way, around the province.
1: Yeah.
2: The volume. We're back to using vehicles.
1: Back to using vehicles. Yeah. Speaking of work going on, I was woken up this morning by a lot of beep, beep, beep. There's a lot of trucks going. Ooh. Pneuf, the BRT and the paving and all the work that's going on to get that ready any day now. I mean, the shelters are up now and they're starting to put the little diamond there. And I'm just, it's like, just move the lane. Just get it moving.
2: Yeah.
1: Just get it operational, because it's just sitting there ready. And they're working so hard on it and getting it ready, of course, it's going to take the time it's going to take. But the bus stops just move. Sometimes they're off the sidewalk.
2: Well,
1: sometimes they're in the middle.
2: Yeah.
1: And then you got to kind of pay attention to that kind of stuff. But anyway, that to say is that they're working really hard on that. And it is requiring some overnight work. So it's a good thing I wake up at 3 o'clock, because I heard the beep, beep, beep at the same time. So anyway.
2: The truck backing up and I kind of wish they'd have another sound for that, honestly,
1: didn't
2: in the middle
1: they
2: of the
1: for
2: night.
1: A while?
2: Yeah, they did, but it didn't work out, so they put them back. I mean, it is safer. I'm a big fan of safety, obviously.
1: Yes, of course.
2: But still, you know, can't you make another sound that might be cuter, maybe a bird sound or something? I don't know.
3: I think that might be confusing for
2: I guess
3: the
2: so.
3: Wildlife and
2: ecosystem. Yeah, it's true. Yes.
1: Thank you, Lita.
2: You're welcome.
1: Blake, what's happening in sports?
3: Well, first off, the Montreal Canadiens get their first win against the Toronto Maple Leafs a couple of days ago. We couldn't talk about it yesterday, so of course we got to talk about it today.
1: Mm-hmm.
3: And then Dylan Brooks, member of the Canadian national basketball team, he was charged with a DUI for an incident that happened in March. We'll be getting into that and the impact of the incident on his career for this year. Then Félix Auger-Aliassime loses early in China. Once again, his tournament ends early. Not the result he expected or hoped for in this one. And then Canada and the U.S. were announced as co-host countries for the Volleyball World Cup in 2027. And guess which two cities will be hosting in Canada? Montreal and Quebec City. So we'll be talking about that this morning.
1: Fun. Thank you. 5:45. We're spending the last half hour of Daybreak in Laval. If you ride transit in the city, the STL wants to hear from you. They want to make your commute more efficient. You can join the conversation. And if you know which bus route, bus line is the longest, let us know. I did some checking and I found one route with over 100 stops in one direction. So you can let us know about your commute in Laval. Before that, we're across the street from Montmorency Metro Station at Collège Montmorency for our last Voters' Voice of the campaign. We talk housing, sushi, and even looking for a place to sit in the school. That is after the 7:30 news. On Quebec AM, we will be speaking with the leader of Climat Québec, Martine Ouellet. That is coming up after the 7 o'clock edition of World Report. 5:46, sitting at 15 degrees in Montreal, 13 in Quebec City. It's 11 in Sherbrooke. It's 14 in Mont-Tremblant. It's 3 degrees, clear skies in Gaspé. To you who will not come. That is how Marwa Rizki starts her latest open letter in the Journal de Montréal, a letter that's addressed to the child she will never have. In it, she reveals she underwent IVF again, hoping for a third child, but things did not turn out as she had hoped and planned. The outgoing MNA for Saint Laurent joined host Sabrina Marindola on Let's Go. Sabrina started by asking Rizki if this was her at

0: first, a letter that she wrote for herself.
1: I needed to get it out of me, maybe to try to turn the page, to close this chapter of my life, because now I'm 41 years old. And it's, for everyone who went through IVF treatment, it's very rough, not only rough on your body, all the injection, the medication, but also mentally is rough. A doctor told me, like, it's like going through menopause when you go to a full cycle. And then this fall, I was like thinking about all these people talking about having kids and having kids. I'm like, do you know there's people here in Quebec, they do want to have kids, but they can't because they do have a medical issue. They are infertile. And some of them, they can't afford the treatment. And I met, Sabrina, so many people at the clinic. They were telling me their own journey. And I don't think it's normal here in Quebec that I met women who said that they had to do a GoFundMe in their family and they have to wait 1 year to get enough money to pay a full cycle.
2: Because a full cycle is how much
1: $10,000. That's the rough base because it can add.
2: There could be complications.
1: This is if you live in Montreal, because I met people who came from Gatineau, Drummondville. They don't have any public clinic, so they have to drive all the way to Montreal. But when your appointment is at 7 a.m., you have to show up on time. And you don't have one appointment once in a while. No, you have back-to-back appointment every 48 hours. So sometimes you have to, you have to miss work. You have some time to stay at the hotel. This is all additional cost. And I'm like, I could afford that. I was lucky enough that I can afford every treatment, $10,000 after tax. That means you have to earn at least $20,000 to afford a $10,000 treatment. But I was thinking about all the other women.
2: And that's if the treatment works. Not all IVF cycles, you know, the result is not always a pregnancy after an IVF cycle. You could pay $10,000.
1: I can tell you about just me. Like, my first cycle, unfortunately, didn't work. And then came Gabriel, but that was one lucky embryo. And then I have to start all over again for my second round when I tried to have Abraham. But I met people who went through in the same year, 2, 3, 4 treatment, because when you're already in the treatment, you have all the hormones in you, you have to keep going. So you cannot like say, I'm going to wait 2 or 3 years. You're already in the journey. So sometimes in 1 year, you're going to have $40,000 of debt that you have to pay right now. And I think it's kind of crazy that you can go buy a refrigerator and have an installment payment for 36 months. But when you try to conceive a baby, you have to pay right now $10,000 upfront.
2: You mentioned the term medical condition.
1: Mm-hmm.
2: Do you feel here, do we have different hierarchies of medical conditions?
1: When I say medical condition, it's based on the law. We did open the law here in Quebec, and we wrote that infertility is a medical condition. But I don't understand how come once we changed the law to recognize that it's a medical condition, we still have to give her credit card or debit card to get the treatment. And the data about infertility is so outdated. The latest data is 2012. And at that time, one couple out of five in Quebec are infertile. But today, maybe because I'm into it and I ran into so many people, but I received tons of message since I opened my story and I wrote the open letter. There's a lot of people are suffering. And I asked two things. I tabled a petition at the National Assembly with 13,000 signatures, which is a lot for the National Assembly. And I asked only two things. First, it should be free. If it's a medical condition, it should be free because we're already going through so much stress. We don't need to have the financial stress. Second of all, I want to have more data about it. Can I tell you a story?
2: Yeah.
1: Marie-Louise Leroux, she's a professor here in UQAM. She received a grant from the federal government to research infertility. She turns to the government of Quebec. She asked for data. They said, no, you can use the American data. How can that be useful to know how the Americans are doing about the infertility? We need to have data from Quebec. So that for me, this is like, excuse me, but this is stupid. Like, how come the researcher from Quebec cannot have access to the data of Quebec? We need to study the issue. We need to know how many Quebecers are suffering from infertility

0: And one more thing, a lot of people put a lot of pressure about women. They say, oh, you study a lot. Yes, I do have a PhD, but guess what? 30% of infertility are from men, not only women. So that's more data that we need to know before putting a judgment about how come people are suffering from infertility.
1: That's an interesting perspective too. Have you found that often, you know, when a couple is infertile, often it the gaze looks to the woman and say,
0: All the time. Well, but now the women are so oriented about the career. Yes.
1: Yeah, women are having children older and therefore you're not as fertile.
0: But guess what? You can be infertile at 24 years old. You can from suffering from cancer and have to become unfortunately infertile. But and also you can be a woman, you can have a career and you can be a mother as well. I don't think that we should choose now. I feel like a lot of women can decide. And a lot of people are asking me, how are you going to finance that? Well, I'm very pleased to tell you, since I did study a lot in taxation, I don't need to raise any taxes, any taxation. There is the Quebec parental insurance plan that every one of us pays in every paycheck that we have. Guess what? By 2028, the Quebec parental insurance plan will have a surplus of $800 million. And by 2030, a surplus of $1 billion. I only need $80 million to finance 3 treatment, full cycle of IVF. So that's not even 10% of the surplus. So the money is there. We just need to use it properly. Right now, the surplus is not doing much for anyone right now.
1: When you were going through this, Marwa, I mean, you're maybe sitting in a waiting room of a clinic. You're there as a patient. You're speaking with other patients and, you know, the women and couples are getting together and pouring their hearts out and just everyone's explaining their own journey. At the back of your mind, though, I wonder how you live it. Are you living it as an M&A, as a policymaker? Are you sitting there saying, I'm a patient right now, but
0: no,
1: what can
0: I'm
1: I do?
0: I'm an M&A because when people, they come with all the courage to talk to me. Yeah, of course, they see me as a woman. But they take all the courage. I'm sorry to disturb you, but can I talk to you about my journey? Because of course they recognize me and I feel their pain. And I'm not going to say, oh no, I'm busy in my own head. No, I'm there for them because their pain is my pain. But the difference is I can't afford. And some of them, I remember sitting with a teacher, Melanie, 41 years old. That was 2 years ago when I was waiting for my result to see if I'm pregnant with Abraham. And she said, and she told me, this is the fourth time for me, but I have to wait 1 year because I didn't have the money. But when you're 40 years old and you have to wait 1 year, this time you're never going to get back. And you know that every month for a woman is not going to help you. Like the chance to get pregnant every month is going to lower. That's the reality for women. So we cannot afford to wait. So yes, for me, when people talk to me, I feel like they trust me. They know I'm going to fight for them because I just feel really like there's something so unfair that right now in Quebec, we have so much money, but we don't use them for the people who actually need it. And I'm not telling anyone, if you don't want to have kids, it's fine. But there's people who are waiting for kids. And one more thing, some people are asking me, but why don't you go for adoption? Well, I spoke with Natalia from Laval. Real name, real story. Natalia, she went through IVF. She went over $40,000. And then she said, I have this big house with 3 bedrooms. I'm going to turn into an international adoption. You can right now.
1: There's a moratorium.
0: Exactly.
1: You can't adopt
0: only
1: internationally.
0: In Quebec.
1: Yes,
0: only in Quebec.
1: Correct.
0: So she said, okay, I'm going to go in bunk mix of Quebec. And she realized when she registered to adopt here in Quebec, there's a waiting list of 12 to 14 years. She told me, Marwa, I'm going to be 52 or 54 years old. I think I'm going to be too old to have a baby at that time. And I'm like, how come right now we have kids waiting in Quebec to be adopted? And there's people raising their hands and they cannot find a solution for the family that they want to have kids.
2: That was Marwa Rizki. She is the outgoing M&A for Saint Laurent. Your thoughts, 514-566-9066. 5:56, let's get to some music now. Montreal artist La Peluda is performing tonight at the Maison de la Culture Mercier in Hochelaga-Maisonneuve. This follows a recent show during the Pop Montreal Festival. Here is Ultima Dia.

0: bit of La Peluda with Ultimo Dia performing tonight at Maison de la Culture Mercier, that is in Hochelaga, Maisonneuve. It's 5:58. We're expecting a mix of sun and cloud for Montreal. Southwest winds, they'll pick up today in a high of 22 degrees with a humidex 26. Quebec City, mainly cloudy with a 40% chance of showers. Winds also southwest today and a high of 23 degrees with a humidex 28. Sherbrooke, a mix of sun and cloud and a high of 25 degrees with a humidex 29. Mont-Tremblant, a mix of sun and cloud, becoming cloudy this afternoon with a few showers and a high of 18 degrees. No humidex there. Sunshine in the forecast for Gaspé today and a high of 21 degrees. Lita.
1: We have a bit of a problem right now in the Terrebonne area. If you're making your way down from the 640 along the 25 in the southbound direction just before the 327, it appears to be an accident. So drive with care in that area. Yeah.

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1: At a time of geopolitical tension, Kutrick earnestly believes the solution to the planet's biggest problems are found in space. Eli Glasner, CBC News, Toronto.
2: Nova Scotia has the highest rate of human trafficking in the country, according to recent national data. And children in provincial care are often prime targets. Our CBC investigative reporter, Shayna Luck, explains.
3: They'll watch you for a few days. I literally had someone watch me and my friends on the bus.
4: When Kaisha Boudreau was a child, she had to be on alert for a man who lurked around her Dartmouth, Nova Scotia group home, trying to pick up young girls for sex.
3: He would literally invite us to his apartment to hang out. He'd give us weed, he'd give us liquor.
4: Her experience was more than a decade ago, but sex traffickers are still victimizing kids in care. Nova Scotia court decisions as recent as last December describe men buying and selling sex with girls who lived in group homes. Some were as young as 14. According to senior Crown attorney Katie Levitt, social media plays a big part. She says if one young person friends a trafficker, it opens a path to others.
5: And then they'll use social media to find others who may be in that person's orbit and who may also live in that group home.
4: Levitt says traffickers look for someone who has a need they can exploit. It could be food or shelter or something more.
5: It also might be having a trusted adult in their lives who they can turn to lean on and for advice.
4: Kaisha Boudreau believes provincial governments should be doing more to prevent this from happening to children in their care. A Nova Scotia official told CBC staff act on every report of sexual exploitation and trafficking. But as exploitation moves online, protecting children from predators looks different than it used to. Shayna Luck, CBC News, Halifax.
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7: 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Hello to those watching on CBC Television. A mild morning out there, sitting at 14 degrees in Montreal. It's 13 in Joliette, 15 degrees in Granby. Coming up this half hour, Canadian Joshua Kutrick is scheduled to blast off through the International Space Station today. We'll speak to an expert about these final moments before a potential launch. Paul McGowan is here with business. We're going to talk about dynamic pricing at McDonald's. So we definitely want to hear from you on that. And Blake Saraga will be here with sports. First, over to Lita Poulsen with the morning commute.
8: And we still have a big problem right now on the 25 South in the Terrebonne area, Chemin Gascon, with a three-vehicle accident. And they've cleared the center lane. Unfortunately, it's on the right-hand side. It's on the left-hand side. There are emergency vehicles, and it is slowing past the 640 heading towards. So if you're coming out of the Mascouche area, lengthy delays, 25 South.
7: Sean Lyons is here with news headlines.
9: We'll be keeping an eye on the election campaign again, of course, continuing day 36 of this campaign. And as the day gets underway, the PQ hitting the gas pedal as they accelerate their campaign as we move toward election day. So more on that. Hydro-Québec is asking to be able to essentially double energy rates being charged to data centers in the province. Public hearings into that begin as of today. And urban moose hide tanning. It's an activity that a local group here in Montreal has been having to carry out in small parks or alleyways. Well, now they have a permanent space that's opening this weekend. More news is coming up at 6:30.
7: Thank you. It's coming up on 6:12. Earlier this year, we got to see Jeremy Hansen orbit the moon. And now another Canadian astronaut is heading into space. Alberta-born Joshua Kutrick is set to blast off on a six-month expedition to the International Space Station in the next few hours. We're joined by Sarah Masri to talk about this mission. She's a planetary scientist and an instructor at Humber Polytechnic. Good morning.
10: Good morning.
7: What can you tell us about Joshua and his journey to becoming an astronaut?
10: Yeah, Joshua was born in Alberta. He was raised on a cattle farm in eastern Alberta. In 2017, he got selected to be a Canadian astronaut. He's a fighter pilot, and he's no stranger

0: into testing complex systems and high-risk environments like an aircraft. And now he's going to be spending 6 months in space.
1: Now, Joshua and his crewmates could be blasting off in just hours. What kind of preparations will be happening right now at the launch site?
0: Yeah, they're doing some final last-minute checks of the rocket, of the spacecraft, even of the International Space Station, and the crew's being checked one last time, all suited up, ready to, you know, head to the Dragon, and after years of training,
1: yeah,
0: this is when everything comes together.
1: And as far as we know, this is still on. There's no potential cancellations?
0: Not yet, but it's all weather pending. So they're keeping an eye on the weather forecast, and we'll see.
1: Is weather the only factor or the only thing that could delay this?
0: As of this moment, weather is probably the biggest thing that could delay it. They have caught any technical issues by now, but you never know. There could be a last minute technical issue that could delay it as well.
1: Yeah. What is the goal of this expedition to the International Space Station?
0: Yeah, having this long-term mission on the ISS, being able to spend 6 months there is a great time to see the effects of microgravity on the human body, as well as the human psychology, you know, spending 6 months with just a few people in a very confined space. They're going to be doing a bunch of science and tech experiments on there, but a lot of it will be to see how humans react in space long-term.
1: Yeah, we've asked this question before, but it's worth exploring again. What is life on board the International Space Station like for astronauts?
0: It's super structured,
1: yeah,
0: and super busy, actually. So they spend about 12 hours a day working, so doing science experiments, maintaining the space station, exercising, because, you know, it's really important because microgravity causes bone and muscle loss. So they have to really exercise. They have scheduled time to eat, scheduled time to have phone calls with family and friends, and of course, time to relax.
1: Yeah, for sure. Do they have a perception of time?
0: Not really, because it's like traveling, I guess, you know, across cross-country, but there's day and night multiple times as they're orbiting. So not really, but they do keep to a scheduled time.
1: But someone has to tell them what day and time is, though, I imagine.
0: Exactly, from the Earth.
1: With Jeremy Hansen flying with Artemis earlier this year and Joshua headed to the International Space Station, it feels like Canadian astronauts are having a bit of a moment. Why do you think that is?
0: Yes, it's a great year for Canadian astronauts. I think, you know, there's a big push to go further, to go to the moon, Mars, and beyond. And to do that, you know, Jeremy went and flew around the moon, and now Joshua's going to test things that will make future missions to the moon and Mars possible. First, we have to see how humans live in space. It's really great that Canada's having this continuous astronaut presence. We've always been strong when it comes to space robotics, building the Canada arm, and so on. And now it's really great to see that continuous presence of astronauts as well.
1: Joshua will be heading to space with two American astronauts at a time when the relationship between our two countries, not that great. How do you think these kinds of political tensions play out in space?
0: Yeah, I think that's the beautiful thing about space. Once you're up there, there's really, you know, there's no borders. All political difficulties are put aside, and all the astronauts on board the ISS are just having one shared mission and shared responsibility to keep everyone safe. And they're there to further humanity and space exploration. So it's really beautiful to see everyone focusing on just one thing and working together.
1: Yeah. Sarah, how are you getting ready for the day today?
0: A big cup of coffee,
1: yeah,
0: and keeping an eye on the news, you know, refreshing to see if the launch is going to be a go or not.
1: Yeah, it's an exciting day for sure.
0: It's a beautiful day to go to space.
1: Thanks for joining us this morning.
0: Thank you.
1: That was Sarah Masri. She is a planetary scientist and instructor at Humber Polytechnic. 6:17, over to you, Lita. But before we get to the morning commute, in the last half hour, we were talking about trucks backing up and the noise. And you were wondering what kind of noise the trucks could make instead of the ones that they currently make. I won't imitate the sound, but you can close your eyes or just think about the sound it makes. And one person writing in to saying, what about the meep meep, like the Roadrunner?
2: I'd like that.
1: Yeah.
2: I would like that. Or, you know, just anything that would be a little more subtle, but.

0: alert us to the chance
1: of danger.
0: Because
1: we do need to be alerted, that's for sure.
0: You know, and it's dangerous. And please take care of people on the roads. Cyclists, take care of pedestrians, motorists. I mean, it really is a group effort out there. Major problem right now is on the 25 South in the Terrebonne area at Chemin Gascon, where we have a three-vehicle accident. And they're on either sides of the road, but they're causing excitement. It's backing up past the 640 Chant still. And 25 South, it's grown a bit. It's about a 30-minute delay down to the La Fontaine Tunnel.
1: Right. Thank you. It's 6:18. Paul McGowan is here with today's business news. Good morning.
2: Good morning, Sean.
1: Let's open in Ontario, where a U.S.-owned steel plant announced this week that it will lay off hundreds of workers. Prime Minister Mark Carney not happy about it.
2: No, and we've known about these Stelco layoffs since Monday, but yesterday was the first time that the Prime Minister weighed in.
3: The company made representations and has legal obligations for employment. We intend to use all powers that we have and pursue them to the full extent of the law.
2: Stelco was sold in 2024 to an Ohio-based company called Cleveland Cliffs. And at the time of the sale, the company had to make certain commitments, including maintaining the same number of unionized employees. Prime Minister Carney suggested yesterday that Stelco is reneging on those commitments. Although we did hear from Cleveland Cliffs CEO Lorenzo Gonsalves yesterday, who argued that the USMCA being in place was an underlying condition of his purchase of the plant, and that in essence, his inability now to sell into the United States because of tariffs should void the commitments that he made 2 years ago. There are a number of moving pieces here beyond potential legal action from the federal government. The mayor of Hamilton, Ontario, where the plant is located, says that she plans to fight Stelco's decision as well. And there are sources inside the company who claim that orders for steel are being turned away, even as Lorenzo Gonsalves says that the market is too tight and that there are no orders. So lots to watch here, Sean, in the days ahead.
1: Absolutely. Let's talk about protein now. Whey products are being squeezed in this U.S.-Canada trade war, but there might be other options.
2: Yeah, well, even before Canada's tariff on U.S. whey and the corresponding ban by the United States on Canadian whey products, whey protein was proving to be a hard thing to come by. The big reason, of course, is that everything now has added protein in it, and so supply is down. The price of whey is up, but there are companies trying to capitalize and to provide cheaper alternatives. These companies are extracting protein from non-dairy sources like alfalfa and eggs and peas. In fact, we just saw a pea protein isolate facility open up this summer in Saskatchewan, and that's part of a broader trend of companies putting real money into expanding whey alternatives. And it might not be a huge number, but a survey back in July found that 20% of consumers would be willing to switch to a protein alternative if the price of whey gets too high.
1: I would be willing to switch to an alternate if it wasn't so, it didn't taste so grainy.
2: Well, I mean, that's the thing, right? Like, the appeal of whey is that it's so digestible and it blends so well. I mean, would you do pea protein though?
1: I've tried it, and I've gone online and I've tried all these different ways to try to take the graininess out of it. But there is, and it works for the most part, but there's still, like, you could still taste it. You can still taste the graininess. So if somebody out there, because I'm trying to, you know, there's vegan protein and all that stuff. If somebody out there has any suggestions on how to make all alternates taste a little less grainy, 514-566-9066. I'd love to hear from you. I tried everything. I tried also, Paul, cottage cheese. I'm mixed on that.
2: I can't do cottage cheese. You know, Sean, in one of these articles exploring the different sources of protein, one of the things that's like sort of a little ways back as far as affordability is cricket protein.
1: Have you tried that?
2: What was that like?
1: It was okay.
2: They haven't looked at all the bugs, have they?
1: Yeah, no, exactly. But I tried that too. That too was a little grainy.
2: Totally fair.
1: Yeah, totally. That was a little grainy. They used to have a while back, and they don't sell it anymore. It was egg white protein. Like it came in this big container, and they sold it in powder, and that worked out really well. But
2: that's one of the things that's like slowly coming along here is like egg whites and like fermented egg protein. I guess that's maybe still in the works as far as making it again. Just it's all about making it affordable and making it cost effective.
1: Absolutely.

0: Absolutely. All right, Paul, we'll talk to you in the next half hour.
1: Thanks, Sean.
0: Paul McGowan with the Business Report. Your thoughts, 514-566-9066. 6:22, we are days away from the election, which is October 5th. Check your mailbox, by the way. You should have received a reminder card by now, a nice bright yellow card in your mailbox to remind you to go vote on October 5th if you have not done so already. I'll tell you what's happening coverage-wise here at CBC Montreal. You can join host Deborah Arbeck, Chief Political Correspondent Rosemary Barton, and political panelists Emilie Nicolas, Rodolphe Husney, and Robert Libman for up-to-the-minute results and expert analysis. That starts at 7:30. Sudha Krishnan and Douglas Galvin will break down the results, and we will have live reports from communities across the province. The polls close at 8 p.m., and there'll be continuing coverage until it is clear who will form the next government of Quebec. And you can tune into all of our platforms. So this time around, it is one special on all of our platforms: CBC TV, CBC News Network, CBC Radio 1. 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The next morning, that's where we come in. You can tune into a province-wide morning show election special here on Daybreak. I will be joined by Quebec AM's Gordon Lambie and Rachel Watts to provide analysis and reactions from across the province. Same deal. You can watch, listen on all of our platforms.

0: 6:24, and just to mention, Blake will also be here. Sports in non-election news. It's the home opener for the Habs,
1: just so to
0: we can't miss that. So we can take a break from election talk to talk about the home opener. We are talking about the Canadiens this half hour, Blake, because they start off their season this week with a win over the Toronto Maple Leafs.
1: And this is the first time they beat the Maple Leafs in a home opener in a while. It's been a few years where the Maple Leafs have been winning this home opener against the Habs. This time it was a back and forth battle that honestly could have ended either way, Sean. The final score, though, 3-2 for Montreal. And this was the Canadiens picking up exactly where they left off in the postseason. The Leafs outshot the Habs by a couple shots, but the Canadiens were able to score gritty goals, and they had Jakub Dobyš and Nets making great saves. It seems that this has just been their identity since their playoff run. They were scoring goals in bunches at the end of the season. Then when it came down to the playoffs, the Habs were getting outshot almost every game, but still managing to squeak these goals by the goalies that they were playing against and coming out with wins. And they looked like that exact same team yesterday, on Tuesday, excuse me. Yesterday, we weren't here. To start the game, though, it was William Nylander for the Toronto Maple Leafs who ripped a shot barred down 48 seconds into the first period. It looked like the Leafs would continue their dominant first few minutes to the game, but newly appointed assistant captain Josh Anderson had the answer for the Habs halfway through the first period. And if you didn't see the replay, Josh Anderson batted the puck out of the air, and he's from Toronto. I'm sure the Toronto Blue Jays would have loved to have him on the team for the last few games of the season because their hitting was not good, and Josh Anderson looked pretty solid there. I don't know how far that would have gone into left field or center field, but definitely a good shot out of the air. And then in the second period, it was Zachary Bolduc who joined the party and proved why the Montreal Canadiens chose to re-sign him and why that was a good decision earlier before the season started.
2: Matheson moving up. Matheson to the net. Scores! Bolduc scores the goal that puts Montreal on top.
1: Three against the And that was the second goal from the fourth line for the Montreal Canadiens in the game so far. Matheson put the puck on net, and Bolduc did a great job of crashing towards the net, looking for the rebound and putting it through. That fourth line is made up of Bolduc, Josh Anderson, and Jake Evans, three players who just don't stop grinding. And if that wasn't enough, it was Alexandre Carrier who put the cherry on top for the Montreal Canadiens.
3: Mickena, vers Tavares, Carrier, tire de loin,

0: And this was my favorite goal of the night for Montreal. He fired the puck from the blue line. And usually when a defender fires the puck from the blue line, you see the puck hit off somebody, go in, deflection and go in. But no, it went zoom past everybody on the ice and went over the shoulder of Sergei Bobrovsky. I think everybody in the arena was surprised. Then William Nylander actually scored a second goal in the third period to make it 3-2 with 5 minutes left. But the Habs were able to hold on and win the game. Here's Josh Anderson after the game talking about how good his line played together.
1: Getting on the same page, I thought we were connected all over the ice and got rewarded tonight.
0: And Anderson was also playing in his hometown. Here's what he had to say about how fired up he gets every time he gets to play in Toronto.
1: Playing in front of family and friends, and obviously being from here, always have these games circled on the calendar. And it's not hard to come out here and compete when it's the first game of the year. So I'm glad it went our way.
0: And like I said, a classic Habs game, a great game until the very end, Sean. Mm-hmm. They managed to get it done. Their next game is Saturday in Pittsburgh against Sidney Crosby and the Penguins. That should be a really good game. And then finally, a pretty big break actually for them. Tuesday to Saturday, you play your first game on Tuesday, then you got to wait till Saturday. But they'll be back in Montreal on Tuesday to play the Carolina Hurricanes.
2: That's right.
0: Home opener. But before that, they take a trip to Pittsburgh. So that should be a good one.
2: There you go. Thank you. It is 6:29. Weather-wise, we're expecting a mix of sun and cloud for Montreal. Winds coming from the southwest. They'll pick up today. A high of 22 degrees, factor in the humid X 26. Showers this evening, about 5 millimeters of accumulation and a low of 17. Joliette, a mix of sun and cloud this morning. Mainly cloudy this afternoon. Windy today and a high of 24 degrees with the humid X 29. Cloudy this evening, a few showers as of mid-evening. Evening and a low of 15. Coming up after the 6:30 news, we are talking coffee because it is International Coffee Day today. Lita.
3: Yay. Right now, if you're traveling down from the North Shore of Montreal, we've got the Terrebonne incident. That, of course, at Chemin Gascon, still busy from the 6:40. They're clearing it, though. It should be cleared after Sean Lyon's news. But right now, we have delays, too, on the Metropolitan westbound, almost from Saint-Laurent through the Decarie interchange.
4: This is CBC News. Good morning, it is 6:30. I'm Sean Lyons with your CBC News from Montreal. The Parti Québécois is picking up the pace in these waning days of the election campaign. They traveled close to 3,000 kilometers, visiting three ridings yesterday. Leader Paul Saint-Pierre Plamondon is stressing that while political party leaders do have to spend a lot of time in Montreal and in Quebec City for meetings and interviews and debates, it's also crucial to get out and talk to voters in every region. Cathy Sine reports.
5: Getting off a plane, PQ leader Paul Saint-Pierre Plamondon outlined his itinerary to party faithful flanked by his candidate.
6: Aujourd'hui, Rouyn Noranda, aujourd'hui ensuite Baie-Comeau et Gaspé en une seule journée.
5: Rouyn Noranda, Baie-Comeau and Gaspé in only one day, he says. Three ridings that the Parti Québécois wants to win from the CAQ. Traveling for so many kilometers in 13 hours means that the PQ is making blitz visits. But for Ginette Bouchard in Rouyn Noranda, it's still worth it for people and for the political teams.
7: Oui, ça vaut la peine. Ça vaut la peine pour les troupes.
5: Florent Landry in Baie-Comeau sees also the possibilities this short visit brings.
8: Il se manifeste, puis on le voit, mais on peut y passer des messages.
5: While the PQ leader is here, we can make our requests, he says.
8: Un bon! Un bon!
5: Landry was screaming for a bridge on the Saguenay to East, traveling from and to the North Shore. We met Ilou Bernard at the PQ gathering in Gaspé.
9: Ben oui, ça vaut la peine! On vit en région ici, madame. Les régions, c'est important. C'est un pays de région, Québec.
5: Of course it's worth it to have the PQ leader here, even for a short visit. We live in region. Regions are important. Quebec is made of region, she says. Cathy Sonnet, CBC News, Gaspé.
4: And as it turns out, Montreal, Quebec City, and the Eastern Townships will be the ones hosting the main party leaders as this election swings into day 36. Both the CAQ and PQ leaders are going to be in the Greater Montreal area for a number of events, with Christine Fréchette and Paul Saint-Pierre Plamondon also appearing on a pair of Radio-Canada radio shows today. Québec solidaire's Rubén Gazal will also be in Montreal for a housing announcement. Charles Milliard and his Liberal campaign will be in the townships for an economic announcement and to take part in a march that is supporting the

0: well-being of older people. Conservative leader Éric Duhem will be in Quebec City, also taking part in that city's version of the March for Older People today. In other news, two Montreal legal rights organizations are asking Quebec Superior Court to strike down the city's new anti-insult bylaw. They're arguing the broad restrictions on behavior toward city employees included in it, particularly toward police, unlawfully infringe on freedom of expression. The bylaw, passed by council last week, bans people from insulting police officers, municipal employees, or people acting on behalf of the city, and the fines can go up to $1,000 for a first time around and up to $2,000 for repeat offenses. The organizations are arguing the wording is broad enough to potentially include political speech at protests, including criticism and insults directed toward the police. Elections will be held in Ganizadage to elect a new band council. A federal court ruling on Monday declared the cancellation of the vote, originally set for the summer of 2025, was unjustified. The chief electoral officer had called off the vote at the time in the Mohawk community, saying there were numerous flaws in the electoral code, but the court found he lacked both the power and authority to make that decision. Ganizadage will elect its new grand chief and councillors on December the 19th. Montreal Transit Corporation warning that its aging metro system needs major investments just to keep the existing network running. With the provincial election less than a week away, the agency says maintenance has got to be a priority. In a speech earlier this week, the head of the STM even insisted that fixing the aging system needs to come before any further expansion. But transit expert Pierre Barriot does argue that that expansion can't be ignored either.
1: The amount of monies that we're spending in maintenance and upkeep is lower than the amount of degradation every day. So what that means is every single day, actually every single second on the Excel spreadsheet, it's getting worse and worse and worse.
0: That includes everything from aging metro cars and electrical systems, escalators, elevators, and of course, the concrete. And an urban moose hide tanning collective in Montreal now has a new place to call home. This weekend, the Sud-West Borough is going to inaugurate a park in Pointe St. Charles. It'll include an Indigenous cultural space that features art and, yes, hide tanning. Rowan Kennedy has the story.
2: The group Buckskin Babes is used to setting up shop in alleyways and parking lots, temporary outdoor tanning stations around Montreal to prepare leather hides.
3: So there's no wind protection, there's no shade.
2: Amanda Lickers says that comes with its challenges, though, because the process can take weeks. She says having a permanent home for her collective is a dream come true.
3: We'll just be able to focus all of our energy on actually hide tanning.
2: The space is called Young Wakjak Dorodo Park. It means we have gathered in Mohawk. The lot is attached to Batsimaset, a hub for nonprofit groups in Pointe St. Charles. Lickers says they'll be able to host workshops, store their hides, and work seasonally. She says they're even allowed to burn a sacred fire to smoke the hides.
3: We have had the support of the fire department over in Pointe St. Charles and the borough in order to create some fire safety protocols in the city limits. That's not too easy of a task to achieve.
2: The park will be officially inaugurated on Saturday with music and an Indigenous makers market. Rowan Kennedy, CBC News, Montreal.
0: And that was your CBC News.
4: Thank you, Sean. Sean Lyons from the CBC Montreal Newsroom. 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I'm Sean Henry. 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This half hour, 6:36. It is Thursday, October 1st. I said almost at 4th. First, we're getting two ahead of ourselves. Thursday, October 1st, at 14 degrees in Montreal. It is a 13 in Joliette. It's 15 degrees in Granby. Coming up this half hour, coffee lovers, today is your day. It's International Coffee Day. Make sure you have your cup close by for this next conversation. And of course, you can join the conversation, 514-566-9066. Paul McGowan will be back with more business news. This time he is talking about surge pricing at McDonald's. That too we want to hear from you about, and Blake Saraga will have sports. First, over to Lita Poulsen.
5: With quite a bit of volume, everybody, of course, on the roads all at once. What a beautiful drive over the Illatorp Bridge. No complaints whatsoever. Complaining, though, about the 13 South. That's from the Vachon Bridge right down to the Louis-Bisson Bridge. Ongoing roadwork in that area and continuing roadwork, Sean, on the 13-520 interchange that will take place at nights. And right now, in from the South Shore, slowest op-

0: Junction, Champlain Bridge, over to the South Shore. It's kind of obvious. It's the 25 South down to the La Fontaine Tunnel, 35 to 40 minute delay for you. Hmm. It's actually reduced. I'm going to call it, instead of delay, let's say reduced speed at this point.
1: Reduced speed at this point. Glass 5K. Half full, Lita.
0: Yeah.
1: Reduced speed at this point. Thank you. That's a good way to put it. A mix of sun and cloud weather-wise for Montreal. Winds coming from the southwest today. They will pick up as well in a high of 22 degrees. Humidex 26. Showers this evening for Montreal. 5 millimeters possible, according to Environment Canada, and a low of 17. Granby, a mix of sun and cloud for today, and a high of 25 degrees. Humidex 29. Becoming cloudy this evening with a few showers as of mid-evening and a low of 16. 6:38 with milk, cream, black, or sweetened by flavorful syrups. We all like our coffee differently. This next interview is for those of you sipping your first or second cup of coffee this morning. That's because today is the International Coffee Day. How do you like your coffee? You can let us know on the Daybreak text message line, 514-566-9066. We're now joined by Rémi Tremblay. He is the CEO of Café William, an Eastern Townships coffee roaster. He's in Sherbrooke this morning. Good morning.
2: Good morning.
1: How much coffee have you had this morning?
2: I'm having a latte right now. An excellent one.
1: There you go. What's in it? Hello? Can you hear me?
2: Hello?
1: Yeah, can you hear me?
2: Yeah.
1: Yeah. So you're having a latte this morning?
2: Yes, I'm having a latte.
1: It's your first one?
2: A vision.
1: How would you describe your relationship with coffee?
2: Well, for me, it's a necessity. Before I started in the business of coffee, I really been a big consumer of coffee, maybe too much. But yes, I've always been drinking coffee. I was in the professional services before that. So I used to work long hours and drink a lot of coffee throughout the day.
1: Mm. How many?
2: It was at that time maybe 4, 5, or 6, and probably now today it's 2 or 3 per day.
1: There you go. What have you noticed about people's rituals around coffee?
2: Well, I think it's almost you kind of get married with your coffee. I think the last thing you want in your morning is to start the day with coffee, with a bad coffee.
1: Yeah.
2: So that's not a good way to start the day. So I think people are really fidel to their coffee. So, it's very important every morning to start your day correctly, I think.
1: Yeah, and I know a lot of people go to the same place. They talk to the same people. The person behind the counter often knows their order. So there's some ritual in that too.
2: Completely. I think most of the people start the day in the same fashion with the same type of coffee. More and more people are starting the day with their cold coffee. I'm not there yet. I'm really liking having a warm coffee in the morning. But younger people drink cold coffee even in the morning. So that's the evolution of tasting coffee or starting your day.
1: When did you decide to go into the coffee business?
2: I was in the professional service business I was before. Well, Café William, they've been my client for so many years, clients and friends. So, and one of the owner was a college buddy of me. So at that time, we kind of decided, the founder wanted to retire. At first, we wanted to sell the company to the external, but we decided to jump in the opportunity and start developing this wonderful business and jump in the coffee business. So it was 9 years ago.
1: There you go. How do you work with the people cultivating the beans?
2: It's a long-term relationship we're entertaining with people in the origin country. When you travel to the origin country, it changes your whole perspective of coffee. There's so much effort in bringing your morning cup. We don't really always think about it when we have our coffee in the morning. It's agriculture. It's a lot of work. It's most of the country. It's harvested.

0: by hand. So yeah, there's a lot of effort, and you need to pay respect and don't leave coffee in your cup.
1: How are local roasters like yourself affected by the current trade war with the U.S. and other international conflicts?
0: Yeah, we've been impacted pretty much by this trade war up until the judgment of the Supreme Court. So we've been, all our export to the U.S. Have been tariffed. So it's been, and it lasted for a year or so. So it's been complicated, to say the least. But now we're out of the tariff for now. I feel sorry for the other businesses that are still impacted, because it's not something we need. Nobody needs that. And that's, but, you know, we're facing a strange reality since the election of the last administration in the U.S.
1: We've talked a lot about coffee on this show, the cost of a cup of coffee also. What can you tell us about the price of a cup of coffee these days?
0: It's pretty expensive if you compare to historical numbers, although it's slightly decreasing actually. I was talking, it's agriculture, so the largest producing country is Brazil. Mm-hmm. And but the crop was good this year, so there's a little bit of pressure on the prices, so it's going down a bit. But unfortunately, it's all the transactions in the world are done in U.S. dollar.
1: Okay.
0: And the Canadian dollar is at one of its lowest point versus the U.S. dollar, actually. So when you put the two together, it's not decreasing much. But if there's good crop in Central America in the coming crop, we could see more pressure on the price and maybe give some relief to the consumers at the grocery stores.
1: Mm-hmm. Let's talk locally now. The Quebec provincial election is coming up next week on Monday. What are some of your priorities as a business owner in this election? What would you like the parties or whoever forms the next government to focus on?
0: I think it's important, and it hasn't been discussed much by the leaders of the parties. We need to create value. We need to create job. We need to focus on economy and not, I think, trying to dispute ourselves with the rest of Canada. I think we should put more emphasis in creating richest wealth in Quebec, create jobs, great jobs for people. And also I think we need to put a lot of money in infrastructure, education, and healthcare. There's a lot of needs there. So maybe need the good time to spend money everywhere. But I haven't decided yet who am I gonna vote for. So I think like many careers, I'm a little bit puzzled actually.
1: We're joined by Rémi Tremblay. He's the CEO of Café William and Eastern Townships Coffee Roaster. He's in Sherbrooke this morning. I wanted to ask you to tell us about the way you do things. Your company recently decided to use a sailboat to bring coffee over here. Tell us about that.
0: Yes, our goal is pretty crazy. it was our fourth trip. In fact, many years ago, we decided we still wanted to grow our operations, our business, but didn't want to increase our impact on the environment. So we wanted to do the maximum efforts to reduce our carbon footprint. Today we're the one and only commercial roaster in the world using electricity to roast coffee, hydroelectricity, and it's, as you know, it's clean energy in Quebec. So we're the only one doing that on top of transporting coffee with sailboat. So I think we can say we're producing the coffee with the least carbon footprint probably on the planet.
1: Now more than ever, coffee places are pushing alternatives to coffees like matchas and bubble teas. Do you think coffee could eventually lose its place as

0: is people's favorite morning drink, especially if it gets too expensive?
1: Well, when you bring the cost to a cost per cup, and when you drink at home, especially if you buy Cafe William, it's not that expensive. If you go at Starbucks and you put whipped cream on it, maybe it's more expensive. So 7 Canadians out of 10 are drinking coffee every day.
0: Right.
1: It's pretty stable market. And, well, I'm not going to be the one turning to other things. So might be a decrease over time. We're seeing a change in habits in younger generations. But coffee still has a lot of interest for even the youngest.
0: Yeah, but you're still not at the cold coffee yet.
1: Not yet.
0: I'll leave you with this one person writing in our Daybreak text message line, 514-566-9066. Person says, life is too short to drink bad coffee. My day starts with local roasted espresso and a little foamed plant milk.
1: Yeah, totally agree.
0: Thanks for joining us this morning. Enjoy your coffee.
1: Thank you very much.
0: Rémi Tremblay, the CEO of Café William. He is in Sherbrooke this morning. The 6:49, here's Lita.
2: Oh, love that. And a lot of people bring their coffee with them, whether on public transit. And that's probably one of the most acceptable beverages to carry around everywhere with you. Right now, public transit is working well. Bike routes, it's kind of hard on a bike, but working well too. And if you are heading on to the 138 from the Mercier Bridge, the Montreal side of the Mercier Bridge, another accident. Three vehicles involved just at the merge with the 20 eastbound. And they're just starting to clear it out of the way. So we do have a delay backing up as you approach the 20 on the 138 from the LaSalle area.
0: Thank you. 6:49. Paul McGowan is back with more business news. Paul, we were just talking about the price of coffee. Right now, we're going to talk about food prices, McDonald's specifically. We might all be paying different prices for our McDonald's hamburgers. What gives?
3: Well, the company has been experimenting with dynamic pricing, so finding the optimal price that a particular location's patrons would be willing to pay. And this is according to reporting from Reuters, who dug into what that looks like and found that the price differences across McDonald's locations can be fairly stark even within the same city. They clocked a Big Mac in Fresno, California at $5.69. And another just 2 miles down the road at $6.89.
0: Oh, wow.
3: So more than a dollar more expensive. These pricing suggestions for franchisees come from artificial intelligence. And McDonald's did tell Reuters that despite this guidance on pricing being available, franchisees are free to set their own prices. But this sort of dynamic pricing does raise interesting questions. Like, could a McDonald's next to a concert venue start charging $10 for a Big Mac after a show lets out? That would be closer to Uber's surge pricing model, and we're not there yet, although Wendy's was about to experiment with that back in 2024 before backtracking because of pushback from their customers.
0: So we'll see what happens there. Paul, I worked at McDonald's for 2 years and change back in the 90s, so I'm dating myself.
3: Ooh, there you go.
0: I was responsible for cleaning the shake and sundae machine every Sunday in the summer, every second Sunday during off season. And let me tell you, it was quite the experience. And I see a shaking sundae machine now. It's like, I used to fix that. And if it was broken, I knew what was wrong with it. It was wonderful.
3: Oh, man, you were the hero of that McDonald's.
0: I was the hero of that McDonald's. Although the first few times I cleaned the shaking sundae machine, it took me hours. So I was not the hero because I saw the stairs.
4: We're talking about the milkshake machine at McDonald's right now.
0: I saw the stairs of like, why is it taking so long? I was new at it, but I got it done really quickly after that. So there you go.
3: Amazing.
0: Thank you, Paul.
3: Thanks, Sean.
0: Paul McGowan with the business news. Surge pricing, 514-566-9066 is the Daybreak text message line.
4: Now, Sean, I can't tell you how many times I've went to McDonald's and asked for a milkshake and they said it was broken, but I didn't believe them. So,
0: they might have been fixing it.
4: Okay.
0: They might have been fixing it or cleaning it. Again, the cleaning that thing, you have to take the whole thing apart. to clean it. It's not just like a little like power wash or whatever.
4: It was like a white lie. It's not broken, but they had to clean it.
0: I don't know about that McDonald's in particular, but I know at our McDonald's, taking it, you had to take it all apart. And if it was broken, it really was broken because I was the one who would come and fix it.
4: So, that's good to know.
0: Yeah. We're going to talk sports now. You are here with basketball news.
4: Yeah. So let's talk about Dylan Brooks. He is an NBA player from Mississauga, Ontario. He

0: currently plays for the Phoenix Suns. He's been charged with driving under the influence related to his arrest in March by police in Scottsdale, Arizona. So online records show Brooks has a court date set for the end of October for this class one misdemeanor charge. He was arrested during a traffic stop on March 6th at roughly 1 a.m. And after an investigation, he was taken to county jail where he was later released. At the time, he had a fractured hand, so he wasn't playing. Dylan Brooks was actually in the middle of his best NBA year ever. He was averaging 20 points per game last season after he got traded to the Phoenix Suns. He was part of a big trade that sent Kevin Durant, superstar all-world talent, to the Houston Rockets. And Dylan Brooks was part of the package that went to the Phoenix Suns in return for Durant. And he, like I said, having his best season ever at that point, 20 points per game, but he fractured his left hand. And I guess he had a lot of free time on his hands and ended up in a tough situation. Dylan Brooks, for those who don't know, plays for Team Canada Basketball. And besides Shai Gilgeous-Alexander, he might be the most valuable player on Team Canada. He played for the Canadian national team and represented Canada at the 2024 Paris Olympics. And he's currently facing not that one charge, but another charge as well. He's facing a separate misdemeanor, reckless driving and speeding charge related to an arrest in January. That court date is set for November 9th. So Dylan Brooks has a couple things he's dealing with right now. If you don't know too much about his career, we'll get into it a little bit. He was named Pac-12 Player of the Year in 2017. He played for the Oregon Fighting Ducks. He had a pretty good career there. He was drafted 45th overall to the Memphis Grizzlies, and he sort of changed their culture a little bit. He's known to be a loud, a little bit obnoxious, in your face, clapping in your hands type of player. The type of player you don't want to play against, but the type of player you'd love to have on your team. He set a franchise and Canadian record by scoring 19 points in his NBA debut. He's one of the best defensive players in the league. Let's talk about Canada. He led Canada to silver medal at the 2014 FIBA America's U18 Championship. He helped them to a silver medal at the 2015 Pan American Games. And like I said, coming off his best year ever, signed a $73 million contract right after the incident. So he still was able to sign for 3 years, $73 million. He just played in July with Canada in the 2026 World Cup qualifiers. He dropped 20 points against Jamaica on July 6th, but in their last game against Argentina on August 31st in Quebec City, he didn't play. He was preparing for the NBA season, but who knows if he'll play now. So he has a couple court dates set October and November. He's one of Canada's best players if you haven't heard of him. And if he's not able to play in the 2027 World Cup, Canada's chances went from pretty good to not so good. So we'll see what happens, Sean, with this.
1: Thank you.
0: Thanks.
1: It is 6:55. Canadian artist Carly Rae Jepsen just released her double album. It's called Day and Night. From that album, this is Versailles.

0: That was Versailles. New music from Carly Rae Jepsen. Carly Rae Jepsen on the CBC Top 20 this week for another song. Find out which song it is. 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
1: You're going to be surprised, Sean. We're talking about the Quebec election this morning. It continues. We're into day 36. But there is going to be a lot going on in all seriousness. And we're going to dive into one of the issues that really has come to the fore as well during this campaign. And that is the tackling of the homeless crisis in the province. All the parties are talking about it. How are voters feeling about it? We've got a special report from one of our reporters on the bus coming up in our next newscast. I'm also going to be hearing from the leader of the PQ, Paul de Saint-Pierre-Plamondon. All the public opinion polls suggest he is on the verge of becoming the next premier of Quebec. We'll see on Monday. So he's being asked now about the future of the Churchill Falls hydro deal. He says that a PQ government would review that deal again, reach with Newfoundland and Labrador, but says at this point he doesn't think there would be any reason to think that the deal would not eventually be finalized. More news is coming up at 7:30.
2: Quite a few accidents this morning, unfortunately. One right now on Laurentian South, just around the Gouin area. Two vehicles with that one. And still a three-vehicle accident. I thought they'd have it cleared out of the way. They do not. The 138 Montreal side of the Mercier Bridge up near 20 eastbound. And it's now seriously congested in that area. And Mercier Bridge, about a 20-minute delay on the South Shore side.
0: This is Daybreak on CBC Radio 1, CBC Listen. I'm your host, Sean Henry. You can also download the CBC News app and listen to us on the go. Weather-wise, we're expecting a mix of sun and cloud for Montreal. Winds coming from the southwest. They'll pick up today in a high of 22 degrees, humidex 26. Granby, a mix of sun and cloud for today and a high of 25 degrees, humidex 29. World Report is coming up next.
3: This is World Report. Good morning, I'm Marcia Young. In the United States, Tennessee has halted all executions. A lethal injection failed to kill a death row inmate yesterday. Krista Pike survived two doses of lethal drugs. As Steve Futterman reports, the 50-year-old woman is now in hospital.
4: It appeared that this did not go like they thought it was supposed to go.
5: Krista Pike is still alive in a hospital. Beyond that, little is known about her condition. Two injections of a lethal drug failed to put her to death. And late last night, the governor of Tennessee announced he is halting all executions for the rest of the year. This to allow a third party to conduct a complete review. News media witnesses who were allowed in the execution chamber said clearly something went wrong. One of those was John North.
4: We have a lot of questions, and the Department of Correction has a lot of answers that it needs to provide. Why was it that by the time the blinds went down for the second time at 8:05, she was still breathing, and her breathing at points was very rhythmic. Now, at times it appeared labored, she was snoring at times, but she was still breathing.
5: It's the second time an attempted execution in Tennessee has failed this year. This was supposed to be the end of a case that dated back to the 1990s. Krista Pike, then just 18, was accused of brutally killing a fellow classmate who she accused of stealing her boyfriend. For years, the case lingered as legal appeals slowly wound their way through the court. The drug used in the lethal injection is supposed to quickly stop a person's ability to breathe. There are sure to be new legal questions and challenges. Krista Pike would have been the first woman executed in Tennessee in more than 200 years. Steve Futterman, CBC News, Los Angeles.
3: Canada's international trade minister is in Wisconsin. Maninder Sidhu is taking part in the G20 trade ministers meeting. Canada's trade relationship with the U.S. has soured. Sidhu is meeting with counterparts from the world's biggest economies. The CBC's Kate McKenna is tracking it from Washington. And Kate, Canada will hold its biggest meetings today. What can you tell us about those?
6: International Trade Minister Maninder Sidhu says he's on a mission to pitch Canada as an open, predictable, and rules-based partner. He's planning on meeting with the Indian and European Union delegations today. Secure-

0: with Indigenous peoples, meaningful opportunities.
1: But it's clear from recent comments from the National Chief of the Assembly of First Nations that the Major Projects Office still has a lot of work to do on this front.
2: Thank you, Janice.
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0: SpaceX rocket. As Karen Pauls tells us, the launch is just after 11 a.m. Eastern time, if the weather holds.
1: Probably still have to be watching it right up until the launch time, but right now everything is go.
2: That's Lori Glaze with NASA's Human Spaceflight Mission Directorate talking about the launch that will take Canadian astronaut Joshua Kutrick and three crew members to the International Space Station for the next 6 months. Kutrick says he's dreamed of going to space since he was a child.
3: I'm excited to do the science. I'm excited to look at the Earth. But I'm also excited to do it as a Canadian.
2: It's been a remarkable year for Canadian astronauts, says the Canadian Space Agency's Mathieu Caron.
4: Seeing Jeremy Ensign travel to the moon with the Artemis II mission, and now a second Canadian this same year, Josh Kutrick, you know, ready to take flight to the International Space Station, this is truly an exciting moment for all of us.
2: Kutrick is only the fourth Canadian to spend 6 months on the space station. He's also the first to be transported as part of NASA's Commercial Crew Program, where it's buying seats on private rockets instead of building its own. And he'll experience another milestone in space. His wife is expecting their third child in the next few months.
5: Is there any kind of parental leave?
2: NASA's Dana Weigel and CSA's Caron had this response.
6: We're going to have to talk about the parental leave part.
7: Yeah, so we'll look at which labor code applies. But
2: so Kutrick can be a part of that important moment on Earth while he's orbiting 400 kilometers above it. Karen Pauls, CBC News, Kennedy Space Center, Florida.
0: 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I'm Marcia Young.
8: Good morning, Montreal. My name is Philip from Ville-Marie. 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
9: It is indeed a fabulous morning. 7:10, it is Thursday, October 1st. Good morning. I'm Sean Henry, your host here on Daybreak. 15 degrees, mainly sunny skies in Montreal. It's 12 degrees, clear skies in Joliette. 15 and a few clouds in Granby. The provincial parties are in the last stretch before voting day. We'll check in with our reporters covering the campaigns following the leaders. We're going to speak to the reporters following Québec Solidaire and the Conservative Party of Québec. First, over to Lita Paulson with the morning commute.
10: And it's been a difficult commute in some areas, rather light from the west and the east, but the North Shore, we have difficult rides going on 13 and 15 through Laval, and you'll find accidents. One on the South Shore on the 10 just before Highway 30, another on the 138 Montreal side of the Mercier Bridge, still clearing a three-vehicle accident before Highway 20.
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11: We're talking elections as well, and some issues that voters are talking about and have made their way, its way front and center, and that is the issue of homelessness around Quebec. We'll hear where the parties stand and how some voters in the Montreal area feel about all of that. Meanwhile, Paul St-Pierre Plamondon with the PQ, setting a somewhat reassuring tone when it comes to the future of the Churchill Falls hydro deal if the PQ takes power after the October 5th vote. Lots of other news to get to as well, including the head of the STM warning that fixing up the aging metro system should be a priority, even prioritized over any future expansions to that system. And we are also talking about a challenge to the insult bylaw that was passed by City Council in Montreal last week. More news is coming up at 7:30.
9: Thank you. A mix of sun and cloud and winds picking up today. High of 22 degrees, factor in the humid. 26 showers this evening, 5 millimeters of precipitation and a low of 17 for Joliette. A mix of sun and cloud this morning, mainly cloudy this afternoon and windy and a high of 24 degrees with the Humidex 29. 7:12, there are just a few days left until this year's provincial election. You can vote on Monday, October 5th, if you have not done so already. This week, we're hearing what all five major party leaders are focusing on as we get closer to election day. Today, we're going to hear from two colleagues following the campaign buses. First, Natalia Weichsel joins us on the line. She is a CBC reporter following Québec Solidaire. Good morning, Natalia.
12: Good morning.
9: Where will the party be spending time today?
12: Well, the party is starting off the day in Montreal, and then QS is heading to Quebec City. Now, both of these are cities where Quebec Solidaire has been spending a lot of time recently, Montreal especially. Party co-spokesperson Ruba Ghazal has been visiting the various ridings throughout Montreal, supporting some of those incumbent candidates that are running. I'm thinking of Alejandra Zaga-Mendez, for example, in Verdun, and Alexandre Leduc in Hochelaga-Maisonneuve. But she's also stopped in to support some newer candidates like Alexandre Boulayris,

0: Yesterday, Quebec Solidaire came into his campaign offices in Gouin to encourage all the volunteers who are working there. And in Quebec City, well, that's where the party's heading this afternoon. There are two ridings there that Quebec Solidaire is really looking to hold on to. Firstly, Taschereau with incumbent Étienne Grandmont and Jean Lesage with Sol Zanetti. So the party has been spending a lot of time in urban areas in this last leg of the election campaign, but that's also where the beating heart of Quebec Solidaire lives.
1: Mm-hmm. And so it sounds like, Natalia, because we've spoken to Quebec Solidaire quite a bit about expanding to the regions and really kind of getting those votes and that support out in the regions. But it sounds like they're spending time in some of the larger centers trying to hold on to what they have.
0: That's right. In the first week of the campaign, that's really where they went all over the map. They went to the Outaouais. They went up to Abitibi-Témiscamingue. So that was the moment in time where they went far and wide. Mm-hmm. Now it's a real concentration in those urban areas, like you're saying.
1: So we've been talking over the last couple of days about homelessness, and you've been looking into what Quebec Solidaire has to say about that specific issue. And your curiosity on this issue began with a voter you spoke with in St. Henry.
0: That's right. I spoke with a woman named Linda Taylor, and I met her while Quebec Solidaire was handing out pamphlets and collecting voter signatures outside the Place Saint-Henri metro station. And Linda, she came up to the group and she went straight towards MNA Guillaume Clich-Rivard, the incumbent in Saint-Henri. And she was very confident, and she goes up to him and says, "Hey, sir, I remember you. You came and knocked on my door." And they shared this moment together where Linda really wasn't afraid to ask Clich-Rivard questions and sort of challenge him as well about what he plans to do at the National Assembly if he's reelected and how he will take care of some of those issues that are really important to her. And what's top of mind for Linda in this election campaign is the homelessness crisis. She told me afterwards that she actually voted for François Legault and the CAQ in 2022, but that she now regrets that vote because she feels like the CAQ did not do enough to help the homelessness issue. Have a listen in to what Linda Taylor had to say.
2: The encampment right away, people need a home. It is very vital we get these people the correct help they need, the protection they need, and the safety that they need. This government that's in power has to go. And I say that because I voted him in, and I'm ashamed. The homeless are people. They don't have hope. You took that away from them. Now you're taking the hope away from the citizens, which is me, and I pay my taxes to support these people that are on the street that should have proper housing.
1: And we've been talking also about encampments, and there was a recent report that the number of encampments specifically on Notre Dame has grown, but nobody who supports people experiencing homelessness is surprised by that. And Natalia, Quebec Solidaire also spent time at events for the National Day for Truth and Reconciliation on Wednesday, yesterday. What was the party's approach?
0: Their approach was very much to listen to Indigenous communities. That's the one word I would use to really summarize the approach, listening. I even asked the party why they weren't making a particular announcement or a big press conference about the day. And they told me that they have spoken with Indigenous voices and advisors in private who told them that they would prefer for this day to not be overly politicized and publicized. So it really seems that Quebec Solidaire took some notes on that. And Ruba Ghazal highlighted on several occasions how important it is to ensure that Indigenous communities are at the table, that they feel welcomed and invited to share their opinions about what they want the province to look like. And she also spoke on a few occasions about the death of Joyce Echaquan and the importance of acknowledging the existence of systemic racism. Echaquan was an Atikamekw woman who died in a hospital in Joliette in 2020. And in her last moments, she was able to live stream racist comments made by hospital staff. And this whole conversation around systemic racism really sparked an interesting moment, an interesting interaction, if you will, with Manon Massé, MNA for Saint-Marie-Saint-Jacques. Now, Massé built a relationship with Indigenous communities. She made that a key pillar of her political legacy. And when she was asked by reporters yesterday whether or not she thinks it would be possible for Quebec to obtain independence if systemic racism remains unanswered for, Massé simply responded by saying, "Well, that's up to those communities, those Indigenous communities to decide. You should ask them."
1: Natalia, the final days of the campaign, final pitches from party leaders. What is the message of Quebec Solidaire's leader this week, specifically for young voters in Quebec?
0: Well, the tone really seems to have shifted for Quebec.

0: Bexar in the last week of the campaign, and it seems that young voters are at the heart of that. Ruba Ghazal is really trying to connect with them. She's basically making a pitch to young voters, asking them to send as many Quebec Solidaire MNAs as possible to the National Assembly. And she's asking for this, hoping sort of that Quebec Solidaire can be the watchdog within the National Assembly. Now, QS hasn't necessarily come out and positioned themselves as the party vying for the opposition seat. But in these last few days, the party has highlighted just how effective they feel they are when it comes to applying pressure on the government in power. Have a listen into Ruba Ghazal.
1: The youth, they are very preoccupied about the cost of living, the housing crisis, the rent who is going always up. You are afraid also for the planet. If you want your voice to be listened, there is Quebec Solidaire.
0: And as Ruba Ghazal has been doing her campaigning in the Montreal area over these last few days, well, those young voters, they're popping up more and more. She gets recognized more often in the street. People stop her, ask for pictures, they take selfies. And Ghazal seems very comfortable interacting with young people, not just young voters, though. I've seen her interact with high schoolers and kids who aren't 18 yet, but she's still able to build a connection and sort of a common ground with them. I've seen her really be at ease interacting with teenagers, asking them questions, getting lively reactions out of them. So the youth vote and young voters is definitely a space that Ruba Ghazal feels quite comfortable in.
2: All right. Thanks for joining us this morning.
0: Thank you.
2: That is Natalia Weichsel. She is following the Quebec Solidaire campaign bus. Joining us now is Quibina Oduro. He's with the Conservative Party of Quebec. Quibina, good morning.
3: Good morning, Son.
2: Speaking of voter turnout, leader Éric Duhem says he wants to make sure his supporters actually go out and vote. How does he intend to do that?
3: So, Sean, Duhem's message this week is all about encouraging and motivating people to vote. He obviously wants people to vote for his party, but some of the pitches that he's been making in radio interviews and in press conference is saying that people need to go out and vote because it's their democratic right. Now, Duhem says that he has a plan on how he will get his supporters to the polling station on Monday.
4: First off, we have to identify voters. That's what we've been doing since the beginning of the campaign. We've also sent a letter to the youth, as you know, those who never voted in the past. It's their first time that they have a right to vote. We're also calling people one by one to make sure that they get out and vote. We already had a lot of people getting out for the advanced polling. That's where we're doing a lot of activities between now and Monday to make sure that we motivate our troops and our volunteers to make sure that they get people out and we have a huge turnout. That would be the best success, not just for the Conservatives, but for democracy in Quebec.
2: Quibina, this week you spent some time outside of the greater Quebec City area. Where did you go and what did you hear from voters in those areas?
3: So on Monday, we went to Victoriaville. We were in the Athabasca-Lerab riding, and Duhem went to go meet the local candidate there. And I met with Jesse Comtois, who's a volunteer for the campaign. And he told me the reason why he's voting and helping the Quebec Conservatives is because he feels like their messaging is resonating with him. He's really into the tax cuts messaging, smaller government, and how the party will spend funds. That was the message that I got from other people living in the area as well. They were saying that they are tired of the CAQ government and that the PCQ will bring change. However, I did speak to some undecided voters. One group told me that they are happy that Éric Duhem came to the area to shake their hands and talk to them. But at the moment, they're still undecided. And Sean, they were saying that it's been decades since they've been this undecided because they don't know who to vote for because they like different ideas from some of the different parties. Now, Duhem's original plan was to focus on the Quebec City area, and that is still a priority. But he also has changed into going into some of those areas where the races are tight. So the Athabasca-Lerab riding, according to QC125, they're trailing in second. And there's other people that I spoke to in the Megantic region, which QC125 has the Conservative Party ahead. And they say that the stuff that's making them lean conservative is they want the carbon tax removed because they need their cars to get around the region and around the province. And they also like how Duhem is talking about how regions have to be autonomous.
2: Now, Quibina, on the National Day for Truth and Reconciliation, Éric Duhem met with Pierre Picard. He's the Grand Chief of the Huron-Wendat Nation. How'd that meeting go?
3: So Picard says the meeting went well, and he felt this kind of openness from Duhem. He says the PCQ leader is the first leader that he is meeting during the campaign, but notes that other leaders have visited him before.

0: Picard says many issues surrounding the indigenous community in the greater Quebec City area need attention, like social issues, territory, and economic development. He wants to see the next party who forms government to work with indigenous communities on October 6th.
1: We had the opportunity to discuss about the Wendat Nation and the importance we have in the Quebec region. And it was important for me as a Grand Chief to tell him that we have rights, we have interests, and we have also a treaty, and it is important for the next government to respect that. Well, we want to discuss about a political agreement with the next government, and we have a lot of issues to discuss. Territory, economic development, social issues.
0: So after the meeting, Durham shared his vision for Indigenous relations. He says he wants to collab with Indigenous nations on economic development projects. Today, he will be spending the time in the Quebec City area as he tries to secure his base. Sean?
2: Thank you, Kobina.
0: Thank you.
2: That was CBC reporter Kobina Oduro following the Conservative Party of Quebec bus. Tomorrow, we'll hear from the Quebec Liberal Party and see what they've been up to. Melissa Francois is with them. 7:24, here's Lita.
3: With a bit of an issue with the REM right now at Panama, it's a slight slowdown in that area and waiting for more news on that. Right now, the metro's working well, very full at this time of the morning, though. And at this point, we still have detours on the buses, but it's almost open. I'm talking about buses that travel through Park between Mount Royal and Avenue des Pins, still closed till tomorrow.
2: Thank you. 7:25, let's head over to China because the Beijing Open just started. Blake is here to tell us how our Montreal tennis stars are doing.
4: Well, let's start with the men's side because our Montreal tennis star on the women's side, Leila Fernandez, has not played yet, but Felix Auger-Aliassime has played. And unfortunately, he lost to Russian Karen Khachanov in the opening men's singles action at the China Tennis Open.
5: As good as it gets from Karen Khachanov. Just an hour and 12 minutes, all that was required to take out the world number five, Felix Auger-Aliassime.
4: And it was a great match from Khachanov and Felix Auger-Aliassime, Montreal native, second seed in the tournament, Sean, fifth seed in the world. He had 9 aces to 1 double fault, but failed to get a breakpoint opportunity. Yesterday, Khachanov broke on 3 of his 4 chances. And this was a rematch of the second round in the U.S. Open, where Khachanov also beat Felix Auger-Aliassime. So Khachanov is not ranked that high in the world. And Auger-Aliassime is, but for some reason, back-to-back major tournaments, Khachanov gets the best of Auger-Aliassime. Unfortunate end to the tournament for Felix. He did really well in the Davis Cup, helping Canada move on to the next round where they play in November in the final 8. But in these ATP Tour tournaments, he just has not been his normal self throughout the past few months. But we do have Leila Fernandez, though. Montreal's last hope in the Beijing Open. And we saw her win the Singapore Open. That wasn't as big of a tournament as Beijing, but still a big tournament. Leila Fernandez is turning heads in the tennis community, and she continues to win big matches. So we have that to look forward to. That matchup is tomorrow at 11 a.m. But let's move on, though, because Djokovic got his first win since July. Novak Djokovic maintained his flawless record at the China Open despite needing a medical timeout in the first round, but he got it done.
5: Novak Djokovic back in business in Beijing. 6-3, 7-6. It's been 11 years since he's played here at this tournament. But it's like he's never been.
4: 39 years old, and he extends his record to 30 wins and 0 losses in the Beijing tournament. As you heard, he hasn't been there since 2015. Mm-hmm. This was his first match since a first round loss at the U.S. Open. But did pretty well. He was treated by a physio during the middle of the match, but he was able to get back into it. He did not have to retire, and he gets a big win.
2: Let's move on to soccer now. You've got some soccer news for us.
4: Yes, we'll start local, then go international. So let's start with the Montreal Roses. Do you want the good news or the bad news?
2: Oh, the bad news. Let's get that out of the way.
4: Bad news, get it out of the way. Perfect. Yeah. Anna Karpenko, star goalie for the Montreal Roses. We assumed she was done for the season, but it's confirmed now she's done for the season after a group.

0: some leg injury last week. This was the expectation, but now it's confirmed. So Gabriel Lambert will be the number one goalie until the end of the season, including the playoffs. And for Karpenko, it's going to be a long recovery. Hopefully she'll be back for next season. And let's move on to the good news. Is that cool? Let's do that. So Canada has a few players going to international play. Their U17 trio of Melina Alexis, Chris Méron-Brou, and Megan Lemieux, all 16-year-olds on the youth development team with the Roses, are joining the U17 World Cup for Canada squad in Morocco. So they'll be gone from October 18th to November 8th. And then Tanya Boychuk, forward and co-captain of the Montreal Roses, has been called up by Ukraine for the European playoffs ahead of the 2027 FIFA Women's World Cup in Brazil. So she'll be joining the team starting October 3rd, so just in a couple of days, and she'll be with them until October 14th. So the Roses are going to have to do without their co-captain for a little bit, but this is great news. She gets to go represent her country.
1: Yeah, all the best, everyone, and a speedy recovery for Anna Karpenko.
0: Yes.
1: Thank you.
0: Thank you.
1: 729, just a quick note, later in the program, we're going to speak to the chair of Laval's Transit Corporation, the STL. So it wants to improve the bus network in the city. It wants to hear from you. And if you take the bus in Laval, what's your experience like? 514-566-9066. 15 degrees in Montreal, it's 12. Clear skies in Joliet, 15. A few clouds in Granby. Here's Lita.
2: With good news, if you're taking public transit, including the RAM, it's back to normal at this point. And if you are heading currently on the ride down the metro, Metropolitan looks spotty all the way from La Corderre. Still clearing an accident on the 138 as you merge with the 20, and that's taken some time, so the backup is all the way past and on to the Mercier Bridge.

0: This is CBC News. Good morning, it is 7:30. I'm Sean Lyons with your CBC News from Montreal. We start on the Quebec election campaign trail, where the homelessness crisis in this province is coming to the fore as the election campaign continues. The parties have promised everything from super ministers to boots on the ground, but voters want to see tangible results to a growing issue. Natalia Weichsel reports.
1: So how many voices do you need to tell you to get your act together? How many?
2: Linda Taylor lives in Montreal's Saint-Henri neighborhood. She says she supported François Legault and the CAQ in 2022, a choice she now regrets after watching the city's homelessness crisis worsen and has become a top voting priority.
1: Do it now for the people. And if you can't do it for the people, get out of office.
2: All major parties have committed to attend a homelessness forum in 2027. The Liberals vowed to invest $60 million a year to tackle the issue. The Quebec Conservatives want more resources on the ground. The PQ has vowed to reduce homelessness by half during a first mandate. And Coalition Avenir Québec leader Christine Fréchette says her government has acted.
3: Oh, it is a priority for us.
2: Fréchette says last year the CAQ government helped 4,000 people off the streets, and next year the goal is 6,000. Guillaume Clich-Rivard of Québec Solidaire is the incumbent in Saint-Henri-Sainte-Anne. His party has promised a super minister dedicated to homelessness if elected.
4: The opposition role, if this is what the society decides, if this is what Quebecers gives us, is going to be very vocal.
2: As for Taylor,
1: that's the person I'll vote for.
2: Her ballot will be for the party she thinks is best equipped to deal with the issue. Natalia Weichsel, CBC News, Montreal.
0: Meanwhile, in the election campaign, Paul Saint-Pierre Plamondon says a PQ government would go over the new Churchill Falls hydro deal with Newfoundland and Labrador with a fine-tooth comb. But he adds there is every chance it would still be finalized if his party takes power after October the 5th. The latest multi-billion dollar version of the deal was reached after years of negotiations and then renegotiations between the CAQ government and two subsequent administrations across the border in Newfoundland. Now, with public opinion polls suggesting the PQ is in a position to win the election here, causing a change of government in Quebec, Paul Saint-Pierre Plamondon is setting a reassuring tone.
5: As of today, the only information I have are testimonies of people saying it's a good deal. So we need to go through every detail, especially in the context where the period to ratify every detail and to go over everything is until Christmas. So we do have a period of time to make sure that everything is in order. We expect things to be in order.
0: The agreement updates how much Hydro-Québec pays for electricity coming from the Churchill Falls power station and ensures access to that power as well as future developments along the river.

0: Shifting gears now, legal groups are taking the city of Montreal to court, challenging the newly passed anti-insult bylaw. Their lawsuit argues that it violates fundamental freedom of speech rights and needs to be struck down. The bylaw bans harassment, threats, abuse, and intimidation, as well as offensive and aggressive behavior toward municipal employees, including police officers. The Clinique Juridique Saint-Michel is one of the organizations challenging the rule. Executive Director Fernando Belton says the wording is simply too broad.
1: The mayor said, well, we need this bylaw to prevent intimidation, to prevent threat against police officers and other employees of the city. Well, those two behaviors are covered by the criminal law, and there's a lot of lack that falls under what we think is covered by the fundamental right of the citizens.
0: The bylaw includes fines of up to $1,000 for a first offense and up to $2,000 for subsequent offenses. A judge could hear arguments in the case as early as next week. Hydro-Québec is looking to create a brand new rate structure for data centers in the province. If approved, those facilities could end up seeing their energy rates double. Public consultations start at the Energy Board this morning into the utility's request. Hydro will argue that a higher rate would help limit the repercussions of the high energy demands of data centers as well as cryptocurrency centers. If approved, the rates could be set at 13 cents a kilowatt hour on average. That's up from around 6 cents now. Now, some analysts say that would put Quebec more in line with other jurisdictions and their rates. The hearings are expected to go through October the 9th. And finally, in Montreal now, an urban moosehide tanning collective in the city now has a brand new place to call its permanent home. This weekend, the Sud-West Borough is going to inaugurate a park in Pointe Saint-Charles. It'll include an Indigenous cultural space that features art and, yes, hide tanning. Rowan Kennedy has the story.
2: The group Buckskin Babes is used to setting up shop in alleyways and parking lots, temporary outdoor tanning stations around Montreal to prepare leather hides.
3: So there's no wind protection, there's no shade.
2: Amanda Lickers says that comes with its challenges, though, because the process can take weeks. She says having a permanent home for her collective is a dream come true.
3: We'll just be able to focus all of our energy on actually hide tanning.
2: The space is called Young Wakjak Dorodo Park. It means we have gathered in Mohawk. The lot is attached to Bâtiment 7, a hub for nonprofit groups in Pointe Saint-Charles. Lickers says they'll be able to host workshops, store their hides, and work seasonally. She says they're even allowed to burn a sacred fire to smoke the hides.
3: We have had the support of the fire department over in Pointe Saint-Charles and the borough in order to create some fire safety protocols in the city limits. That's not too easy of a task to achieve.
2: The park will be officially inaugurated on Saturday with music and an Indigenous makers market. Rowan Kennedy, CBC News, Montreal.
0: And that was your CBC News. And Sean, I would point out just one little thing here. For all of the techies out there, I said cryptocurrency facilities. I meant crypto mining facilities is with Hydro-Québec, that whole rate increase they're looking for. So data centers and crypto mining facilities out there.
4: There you go. Thank you. Sean Lyons from the CBC Montreal Newsroom. Good morning. I'm Sean Henry. This is Daybreak on CBC Radio 1, the CBC News app, CBC Listen. 7:36. It is Thursday, October 1st. It is a mild one. We're sitting at 14 degrees in Montreal. We are sitting at 12 degrees, clear skies in Joliet, 15 degrees with a few clouds. It is time for the final edition of Voters' Voice for this campaign. We'll take you to Laval, where we spoke with first-time voters. Stay tuned for that. First, over to Lita Polson with the morning commute.
5: And news, more news coming in about the REM, but now functioning properly for us. Do call on Star 3 CBC if you have any information and you're stuck in any point on a bus, on a metro, on the REM, or the EXO trains for that matter, which are functioning very well right now. And words, though, on the roads. We have a lot of accidents. Still clearing one on the 138 near Highway 20. That's why you're stuck in that jam after the Mercier Bridge. And also on the 10 westbound just before the Zistrante. Big accident. It is back into Highway 35.
4: Thank you, Lita. Let's get to some weather right now. A mix of sun and cloud. Winds coming from the southwest today. They're going to pick up in a high of 22 degrees. Factoring in the humidex, it will feel like 26. Showers this evening. 5 millimeters of precipitation possible, according to Environment Canada, and a low of 17 degrees. Granby, a mix of sun and cloud for today and a high of 25 degrees. Humidex 29, becoming cloudy this evening with a few showers as of mid-evening and a low of 16.

0: 7:38, election night just a few days away. That means it's time for our last voter's voice of this campaign. For the past month, I've been traveling across the province with my colleagues to hear your concerns. This week's stop, Laval. Took the orange line with Daybreak's Camilla Lewandowski. We headed to Cégep Montmorency.
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0: Is it your first time voting?
2: Yeah, it is.
0: How do you feel about that?
2: I feel good. I feel like it's an important thing for us young people to vote because, you know, like we're the next generation.
0: Camilla, good morning.
3: Hi, Sean.
0: Now, before we get into the election talk, I need to get your impressions on the Metro to Laval. This was your first time taking the Orange Line off island.
3: Yeah. I live in the West Island, so it doesn't really make sense to take the Orange Line because there's no loop. Yeah. So like it would take me way longer just to do the whole Orange Line to Laval. I have to say I was pleasantly surprised. The stations are way cleaner, brighter, and just in a better shape than here.
0: Just overall better shape, that's right. The Cartier station, the first one off, was the one that I'm like, oh, that's kind of bright. It's nice and bright. I've seen it before, but yeah, it's the brightest of the three. That's just my personal opinion. As we said, we headed to Collège Montmorency at around lunchtime, and it was crowded.
3: Oh, yeah. The CGEP has multiple cafeterias and all of them have multiple tables and they were all full to the brim. We could barely sit down when we were chatting with students.
0: Yeah, and we weren't the only ones with that problem. All the way down at the end of the cafeteria, we met two friends who had just sat down to eat lunch. Let's listen to social science student Serena Azim.
2: If you just take a look around, like we don't fit. Like there's not even enough space for someone to go eat their lunch. Like we literally have to be in a corner. We just did the whole turn of the school at least 5 times to find some place to sit. Like we're just way too much for the space that the school has to offer. I just feel like they should maybe do another bâtiment. Like, I don't know, it's crazy.
0: What about your classrooms? What are they like?
2: The classrooms are pretty good. I mean, some classes don't have windows, so it's like really hot and like small, but other classes, like I have classes in Bloc D, for instance. This one's like renovated, it's new. Bloc L, it's pretty good. But yeah, other than that, like the classrooms are fine. It's really just the space of the school. I feel like we're suffocating in here.
3: Montmorency College is Laval's only public college, so it's no secret that it's overcrowded. Just 2 years ago, you may remember that the college had to turn away 1,000 students because of a lack of space.
0: Yeah, we've often spoken with the mayor of Laval, Stéphane Boyer, about this issue.
3: Yeah, he even launched a petition asking the future premier to focus on 3 key priorities. One of them is the expansion of Montmorency College. Another priority is the expansion of the Cité de la Santé hospital, as well as connecting Montmorency Metro to Côte-Vertu, again, closing the U.
0: So you would take it?
3: Yes, absolutely. But I have to say, the last two components we just talked about, the hospital and the metro, they didn't come up when we chatted with students. So, yeah.
0: But one thing that did come up quite often was housing.
3: Yeah. All the students we spoke to are still living at home, and they told us that it's mostly due to soaring rent prices, such as a case of social science student Mamadou Kanté.
4: In our generation, it's really hard to get a home for young people like me. Like, the price really went up, and getting loans is really hard in this moment. So I think that I should vote for someone who can handle these problems really well. Yeah.
0: Do you live at home?
4: Yes, with my parents.
0: Eventually, I'm guessing you want to move out on your own.
4: In 5 years or so, I hope, if I can.
3: You mentioned looking for housing. Like, what's the rent like?
4: Like, I know that for a 3.5, it's like more than 1,000 right now, like 1,500, something like that. So yeah, it's really high. And the minimum salary is not enough to support that.
0: And many of them do work part-time. Mamadou, for example, is working 15 hours per week on top of taking 6 classes.
3: Yeah, it's a lot, but this is not possible for everyone. Like for nursing student Fatima Daniela Peralta Hernandez.
5: I focus on my study, but last session, I worked. Yeah, it was a little bit hard for me because

0: I have to study and work, and I don't have the time and the money. It's stressful.
1: And talking about stress, many students were cramming for exams while we were there.
2: Yeah, midterms coming up.
1: Oh, yeah. And they're in less than 2 weeks away. Everyone in the cafeteria when we were there had their laptops open. They were all studying and eating at the same time, like Daniela, who spread her bag, iPad, and lunch across the cafeteria's table. And Sean, you got curious about what she was saying, what she was studying.
3: What are we learning here?
0: La respiration for the lungs. Yeah, and right now I'm studying for la pression, like when we're breathing, and yeah.
3: Well, happy study. Do you have midterms coming up as well?
0: Yeah, a lot.
2: There's just a lot of numbers there and diagrams, and I said, you know what? That's good. Enjoy your studies. I'm going to stick to journalism.
1: Oh,
2: yeah.
1: I'm
2: just going to move on. But good luck to her and good luck to all the students. A lot of them studying for midterms. And we met another student who was also studying in the cafeteria. His name was William Leveillé. And we chatted about young Quebecers' low voter turnout.
4: Pretty sure it's only a matter of time before the youth like, wakes up and say like, oh shit, that's our future. So like it's impacting us and not like, oh no, it's an adult problem, but we'll deal with it in like 20 years. But it's mostly a, not necessarily a campaign problem, but more of a educational problem. Since like before I had my introduction in the politics course, I wasn't really into politics, but since then I'm trying to get, like keep up to date a little bit.
1: So Sean, we'll have to wait until Monday mm-hmm. to see if youth will head to the urns. The last provincial election, 54% of them voted in the last provincial election, and that's 12% less than the general population.
2: Right, and that conversation came about because we were asking him mm-hmm. if politicians were doing a good job reaching out to young people, and he said it wasn't about that. Again, you just heard his answer saying about, like, you know, just where young people's heads are at, and some of he thinks that some of them are just thinking that whatever's happening, this is just another generation's problem and they'll worry about it later.
1: Absolutely. And something that also came up too is that they don't feel represented in the way candidates are presenting their agenda. Like some of them even spoke about the environment and we haven't heard anything about the environment.
2: That's right. Yeah. So there are lots of things to talk about there, and hopefully everybody shows up to vote on October 5th. Camilla, thank you.
1: Thank you, Sean.
2: Daybreak's Camilla Lewandowski. 7:46, here's Lita.
5: With exciting news that finally out of the way, that accident that we had to Montreal side of the Mercier Bridge, a little bit better as you travel in over the Mercier Bridge. The Mercier Bridge, though, I have to say, is probably one of the busiest routes right now next to the Champlain, which is all the way back to Highway 30, but they did clear the accident after Highway 35. So we've had quite a few accidents this morning, Sean. Public transit, we had some glitches both on the Metro and on the REM this morning. All seem to be back to normal. Well, back to normal is crowded on all the platforms. You have a little glitch, you have a little bit of a wait, mm-hmm. you have extra volume on all the platforms, so just keep that in mind. But I do have to say, XO trains, I'm knocking on wood, so far, so good.
2: All right, thank you. 7:46, Camilla's still with me. And Camilla, as you know, we walk around, we talk to people, we ask them if they want to talk, and some people, well, we've had people who say yes, of course. We have some people who say no. But sometimes they say no, but agree to play a little bit of music for us. And while we were at Collège Montmorency, we watched a student play the piano, and he was by the cafeteria's exit.

0: It's actually two of them playing the piano. We could listen to them forever.
1: Yeah, but we scared one of them away. Only one guy played Viva La Vida for us.
0: Exactly. Yeah. That's a song. It's Coldplay's Viva La Vida. Let's listen to it now.

And that is it for Voters Voice Campaign 2026. A huge thanks to Camilla Lewandowski for our segment in Laval, Chris Curry's in Huntington, Gabriel Allison Scowcroft for our trip to the Granby riding, and for getting a bigger picture in the Eastern Townships, Andy Bennett in the Laurentians, Chloe Rinaldi in Vaudreuil-Soulanges, and you. These segments, of course, not possible without your participation, so thank you for that. Do not forget to vote on October 5th. You should have received your reminder card by now. Let us know if you have any questions. 514-566-9066. I know there was a question on the Daybreak text message line the other day about someone not getting any voter information in the Snowden area, and we didn't get back to you. Sorry about that. But if it's still an issue, get back in touch with us and we'll try to help you out and figure out some of that information for you, because it sounds like this person does want to vote and everyone should be voting on October 5th if you have not done so already. Let you know what's happening coverage-wise here at CBC Montreal. Let's start on election night. You can join host Deborah Arbeck, chief political correspondent Rosemary Barton, and political panelists Emilie Nicolas, Rodolphe Husney, and Robert Libman for up-to-the-minute results and expert analysis. That starts at 7:30. Sudhakrishnan and Douglas Gelvin will break down the results, and we'll have live reports from communities across the province. Polls close at 8 o'clock, and there will be continuing coverage until it is clear who will form the next government of Quebec. You can watch and listen. What we're doing this time is one election special on all of our platforms. So no matter how you consume CBC Montreal, you can listen on

0: 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The following morning on Daybreak, it'll be a province-wide show, Daybreak for Tuesday. I'll be joined by Quebec AM's Gordon Landy and Rachel Watson. Same thing, we'll be having analysis and we'll be speaking to reporters and we'll be speaking to people who won and people who did not win. And again, you can watch and listen on all of our platforms. 7:53, Blake is here, and the Montreal Canadiens start off their season this week with a win over the Toronto Maple Leafs.
1: A big win at that, Sean. 3-2 for Montreal. It was a back-and-forth battle between two rivals that honestly could have ended either way. Watching the game, it was like a game of tug-of-war that the Habs ended up winning. Toronto actually outshot Montreal 28 shots to 24. They outshot them by a smidge, but the Habs picked up exactly where they left off last season. I don't know if you remember. During the postseason, it felt like every game we talked about the Habs getting outshot, but they managed to score the goals when it mattered most, and that's exactly what they did. Jakub Dobesh was making great saves, and Montreal was able to score gritty goals. Dobesh had 26 saves on the night, and the Montreal Canadiens didn't score first. It was actually William Nylander for the Toronto Maple Leafs that scored first. And that goal was beautiful, I will say. I got to give credit where credit is due. Mm-hmm. Shot it right off the top of the crossbar and in. Those are the goals you want to see when you watch hockey. But it didn't take long, though, for newly appointed assistant captain Josh Anderson to get the goal to make it even towards the middle of the period. And if Anderson ever decides that hockey's a little too physical, which I don't think he will, he has a career in baseball because he swatted that puck out of the air. Like I mentioned, Sean, he should have been in the Blue Jays lineup at the end of the season, the way that he hit that puck. But Josh Anderson just feels like he gets better every season with the Canadiens. He's 33 right now. He joined the Habs a while ago. I think it's been 7 years since he's been on the Montreal Canadiens. And he just gets better every single year. He is the motor behind this team right now. And then in the second period, still 1-1 until the second period, but it was the guy from Trois-Rivières, Mr. Zachary Bolduc, who joined the party and showed the Habs and all Habs fans why he was re-signed before the season started.
2: Matheson moving up. Matheson to the net. Scores! Bolduc! Scores the goal that puts Montreal on top. Three against the.
1: It was another gritty goal for the Montreal Canadiens. Matheson put the puck on the net, and Bolduc did a great job of crashing towards the net, looking for the rebound and putting it through. And if that wasn't enough, Mr. Alexandre Carrier put the cherry on top for the Canadiens in the third.
2: Mekena, vers Tavares, Carrier, tire ballon, et le but! Quelle soirée pour Alexandre Carrier!
1: Carrier had one heck of a night for the Canadiens. That goal was beautiful. He shot it from the blue line, went right over the shoulder of Sergei Bobrovsky, and fans in Scotiabank couldn't believe it. The Leafs were out shooting the Habs, yet the Habs were up 3-1. William Nylander actually ended up getting his second goal of the game to make it 3-2, but Montreal was able to hold on tight and win the game, and it was thanks to that fourth line, Sean. Josh Anderson, Zachary Bolduc, and Jake Evans looked absolutely phenomenal last night. Here's Anderson talking about the play of his line.
3: Getting on the same page, I thought we were connected all over the ice and got rewarded tonight.
1: And Coach Martin St. Louis says a big reason why the team won was Jakub Dobesh keeping the team in the game early on, because Toronto was firing on all cylinders, but Dobesh did not falter once.
4: He was excellent. You know, he made some really big saves for us, especially, you know, early on. I felt like we weren't playing fast enough, and you know, he bought us some time to get going, and we started playing faster. We start forechecking more and owning pucks in the O-zone. We had some good stuff, but I would say the first 7-8 minutes, I felt the ice was tilted a little bit, and I think we tilted back.
1: They definitely did tilt back to win the game 3-2. As I mentioned, Dobesh had 26 saves on 28 shots, and Dobesh was really, really hot to end the year, Sean. He was amazing in the playoffs, but fans were maybe concerned that he would cool down after the summer and maybe another goalie conversation would come about, but Dobesh looked like Dobesh last night, and he is the future in

0: the crease for the Canadians.
1: Thank you, Blake. 7:58, we're getting a text. Someone person saying, living in Morgan Heights, I have not received a voter card or really anything at all. And I know from our voter's voice, you are in the Argenteuil riding. So if you give us a postal code, maybe we'll be able to help you out. But I'm not sure what happened there. But these are things that you should have received by now. And if you have not, let us know. 514-566-9066. Sean.
2: Lots to get to this morning, including legal challenges now being filed to Montreal's new insult bylaw that imposes pretty significant fines for people who insult or harass or otherwise intimidate city employees, including police officers. But some legal rights organizations in the city say the wording simply is too broad and it goes too far. And we're going to head out on the election campaign trail. All the leaders out and about, the PQ setting itself quite a pace, with the leader, Paul St-Pierre Plamondon, really hitting the gas as we head toward election day on October the 5th. More news is coming up at 8:30.
3: We're having REM intermittent issues on the REM this morning. They're actually quite hard to follow at this point. The original one was at the Panama Station. That's much better now. Hearing about also La Salam, a couple of the stations stopping for 3 to 5 minutes. So they're very intermittent at this point. Also had a text from someone, and it's moving again, but around the Gare Centrale. So do text us with your public transit problems. 514-566-9066.
1: And speaking of transit, we're going to be talking about Laval Transit in the last half hour of the show. So if you use the STL, get in touch, 514-566-9066. Weather-wise, a mix of sun and cloud, winds coming from the southwest still pick up today. We're expecting a daytime high of 22 degrees with the humidex 26. World Report is next.
4: This is World Report. Good morning. I'm Marcia Young. The federal government is expected to declare a West Coast oil pipeline to be of national interest today. The designation comes as both Ottawa and Alberta push to expand energy infrastructure. Our parliamentary reporter, Janice McGregor, joins us with more. And Janice, why is this declaration happening now?
5: Marcia, the federal government gave official notice back on August 1st that it intended to make this listing. And having talked so much about the urgency of building faster in this country, failing to hit this milestone today could have sparked fresh grievances and skepticism that the federal side, frankly, could ill afford, with the sovereignty referendum only a couple of weeks away now. Earlier this week, Alberta Premier Daniel Smith was still sounding confident.
6: We are advancing a proposed West Coast oil pipeline, and my chief of staff, Rob Anderson, is here. I keep saying, do I have to manage expectations around an October 1st conditional approval? And he keeps telling me no. So as you see, it's coming up pretty closely here.
5: This designation under the Building Canada Act is intended to send a positive signal to the private sector investors that Alberta, as the proponent, was still trying to land as recently as last month's investment summit in Toronto. For now, it remains 90% federally and provincially owned.
4: How are these tight timelines sitting with Indigenous stakeholders?
5: Well, the designation is going to pull back onto the front burner legal concerns that First Nations have expressed from the start about the appropriateness of putting any timelines or deadlines on their nation-to-nation consultations and decisions. Yesterday in Fort McMurray, Prime Minister Mark Carney suggested the resource projects his government could build could be a path to reconciliation.
7: It means building in true partnership with Indigenous peoples, meaningful opportunities.
5: But it's clear from recent comments from the National Chief of the Assembly of First Nations that the Major Projects Office still has a lot of work to do on this front.
4: Thank you, Janice.
5: You're welcome.
4: The CBC's Janice McGregor reporting from Ottawa. Nova Scotia has the highest rate of human trafficking in the country. That is according to recent national data. And children in provincial care are often prime targets. CBC investigative reporter Shayna Luck explains.
8: They'll watch you for a few days. I literally had someone watch me and my friends on the bus.
9: When Kaisha Boudreau was a child, she had to be on alert for a man who lurked around her Dartmouth, Nova Scotia group home, trying to pick up young girls for sex.
8: He would literally invite us to his apartment to hang out. He'd give us weed, he'd give us liquor.
9: Her experience was more than a decade ago, but sex traffickers are still victimizing kids in care. Nova Scotia court decisions as recently

0: Narendra Modi called Smit Machar a hero who showed extraordinary bravery. In the face of the gravest danger and despite being seriously injured, he said, he showed immense courage and an unwavering resolve to protect the lives of others. In midair, the captain fended off a stabbing attack from his co-pilot as passengers and crew forced their way into the cockpit and got control of the plane. Israel's Prime Minister Benjamin Netanyahu also called Machar a hero, saying the captain prevented a catastrophic mid-air disaster, saving the lives of 174 people, including Israeli citizens. Indian embassy officials in Riyadh says the captain is recovering in a hospital in Tabuk in Saudi Arabia, reporting he is in stable condition. Machar's immediate family have gone to Saudi Arabia to be with him while he recovers. Susan Ormiston, CBC News, Mumbai.
1: And that is the latest national and international news from World Report News Anytime, cbcnews.ca. I'm Marcia Young.
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3: It's 8:10. It's Thursday, October 1st. Good morning. I'm your host here on Daybreak, Sean Henry. It is warm out there. We are sitting at 16 degrees, mostly cloudy skies. It's 13, partly cloudy in Joliet. It is 14 degrees, clear skies in Granby. Before we went to World Report, I was asking people if they'd received their voter information card, reminding people to look in their mailbox and see that their voter information card should be there. And a lot of you, especially in NDG, are saying that you haven't received anything yet. So that's something we're going to keep an eye on. Some of you, even though you did not receive a reminder, even a voter information card, you know where to go, you know what to do. So that's settled. But overall, though, that's something we're going to keep our eye on over the next couple of days. One person who's working for the elections in the Westmount St. Louis riding also wrote in to say, remember that you must be on the list to vote. So check online in advance and bring proof of identity and address. Your voter card alone is not enough. So that's some good information from someone who's working during this election campaign in the Westmount St. Louis riding. So thank you for that. Coming up this half hour, do you have ideas for how Laval could improve its bus routes? The city wants to hear from you right now. We're going to have more on that in just a moment. First, over to Lita Polson with the Morning Commute.
4: And Morning Commute right now is difficult, and especially on the Metropolitan. And this morning, Sean, I do have to say I've had numerous accidents, but the latest is on the Metropolitan westbound, just around the Lacadie area, and the backup right through the Anjou interchange.
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5: And we're hearing about legal challenges to Montreal's insult bylaw that was passed last week that imposes somewhat stiff fines if you insult or otherwise harass, etc., a municipal employee, including police. But some legal rights groups in the city say it's worded too broadly and goes too far. So we'll hear more on that. Speaking of transit in Montreal, the head of the STM says that the government, the city, everyone must focus on fixing up the aging metro system before any more expansion can be done. We'll hear reaction to that coming up. And we're heading out onto the campaign trail today, and a busy campaign it's shaping up to be for the Parti Québécois, really heading into high gear as we get into the last few days of this campaign. More news at 8:30.
3: Thank you. Let's get to some weather now. Mix of sun and cloud. Winds coming from the southwest. They'll pick up today in a high of 22 degrees. Factoring in the humidex, it will feel like 26. Joliet, a mix of sun and cloud this morning. Mainly cloudy this afternoon. Windy in a high of 24 degrees with the humidex 29. 8:12, bus routes in Laval will undergo a review to make them as efficient as possible. That's according to a recent announcement by the mayor, Stéphane Boyer. An online consultation has opened to allow residents to share their thoughts. It's available until October 29th. Pierre Brabant is the chair of the STL Board of Directors and joins us on the line. Good morning.
6: Good morning, Mr. Henry.
3: Why does the STL want to take a look at existing routes?
6: We want to listen all the riders and all the citizens to get and to have, after the bus network redesign, to have better service, much more simpler, more frequency for the bus route, and also more efficient service. As you know, Laval is experiencing strong growth since many years, and this era also. So we want to get

0: to have a better service mm-hmm. and a better network.
1: Let me ask you this. What goes into planning a bus route?
0: Oh, there's many, many indicators used. As you know, or maybe some people know, we have on the bus some tools to get to have how many riders are in the bus. But we want to hear the consultation is intended to enrich STL analysis and validate certain assumptions and ensure that the future network best meets the needs of a customer and Laval community.
1: What is the STL hoping to hear from residents through the online consultation?
0: Yeah, we want to hear from all their experience. If they want some extra buses, if they want more frequency. As you said, there's the online questionnaire, but we are going also to have 3 events to listen live. Some of the people, and they just have to go on the website to sign up for that event. Mm-hmm. And we have also interactive map of the bus network. So we want to gather all the information, all the needs yeah. of the people of Laval, riders or citizens that are interested in the public transit.
1: Yeah, and I know the first one happens on October 21st. Monsieur Brabant, I know that you want to hear from riders and their experience, but what about you at the STL? Are there specific routes on your radar? You're looking at it and saying this could be more efficient, this could be more frequent, this route is too long. Are there any off the top of your head?
0: As far as I know now, the STL want to listen to the riders. This is a unique event, a unique opportunity to redesign the future shape of the bus networks. We want to have more frequency, for sure, more buses on the main street, like the big boulevard in Laval, for sure. And all the works is according also to the RRTM plan for the transit.
1: Yeah.
0: So, but there's no. We want to hear everyone.
1: Understood. Now, how do you balance the need to serve as many people as possible and with the need to make a route as fast as possible, as practical as possible? Because we've had conversations about transit and specifically Laval Transit in preparing for this interview. And some of the routes, they zigzag through neighborhoods off of Main Street, and that might make the trip a little longer.
0: Yeah, in some place we already have some taxi, some collective taxi in yeah. some neighborhood and industrial park. So that's also one of the tools we can use to get to be everywhere we can to people get on the buses, get on the transit. So there's many tools we can use, and this is a unique opportunity to evaluate. The last bus network redesign was in 2007, so 20 years ago. So that's many things go on the last 20 years.
1: Yes.
0: And we want to have the better transit system in Laval for sure.
1: Right. So I'm guessing the last time you did the transit redesign was when the extension, the 3 metro extension to Laval happened and all those buses were redirected from Henri Bourassa, correct?
0: Yeah. When the subway arrived in Laval mm-hmm. and we're very proud of that.
1: Yeah. Pierre Brabant, we were talking again in preparation for this interview about some of the longer routes in Laval. And one person on the team brought up the 903 as being one that's quite long.
0: Yeah, we have some, maybe, and we have already some express buses.
1: Yeah.
0: But I take a note for the 903, and for sure, everyone who have interest, go on the website at stllaval.ca / consultation with a S and participate. We want to hear the citizen.
1: Yeah, so people can talk about some of

0: the longer bus routes. I don't know. I was thinking that I took the 26 once, and that was that took a long time to get from end to end. I'm wondering, it is part of the consultation and it's part of making things more efficient. Would you consider removing stops on certain routes to speed up the trip?
1: It depends on how many people are in the area.
0: Okay.
1: But at this time, the STL is really open and to listen all the riders.
0: Mm-hmm.
1: There's no assumption for to make that things or that other things. We are really in the mood to listen.
0: Yeah.
1: The riders and citizens.
0: How long after the consultation is over will you take to put everything together and come up with some sort of new plan for Laval and what the bus routes could look like?
1: Yeah, in the spring 2027, we are going to release a version of the bus network. So this fall, as you said before, there's the consultation. We are gathering all information, all data, all the stuff
0: mm-hmm.
1: to get to have the in spring 2027 a first release of the maybe the version, mm-hmm. the latest version of the future version of the bus network,
0: yeah.
1: And we are going to implement the in 2028. That's the plan, and the public and the riders will have lot of information until that
0: yeah.
1: to see where the route are will be. Or mm-hmm. we will give a lot of information until that.
0: Is there plans to better connect some of those routes to the REM?
1: Yeah, for sure. The REM is already connect, but if
0: right.
1: we can improve it, why not? We want to have the better transit network in the bus route in Laval.
0: Yeah. Before you go, we're days away from Election Day. What does the STL expect from the next government in terms of transit funding?
1: Oh, wow. That's a big question.
0: Yeah.
1: Yeah. For sure, if the next provincial government is able to just put the money necessary and to have for us a plan for over the next years and the years to come
0: mm-hmm.
1: to get more money or, you know, just to make a nice planification mm-hmm. because the public transit deserve it. The rider deserve it, and citizen of Laval and Montreal, Longueuil, and the suburbs deserve it too. You know, when the gasoline price is rising up, one of the best thing to do is to, if possible, mm-hmm. to get on the transit system. And I'm very proud of all the STL employees that are working every day for the people
0: mm-hmm.
1: to get to work, to get to the CGEP, the university.
0: Yeah.
1: And I'm proud of them.
0: Yeah. And we asked that question to Mr. Brabant, because of course we're talking about the STM as well this morning, saying that they're saying that the next government should focus on maintenance instead of before expansion, because the mayor of Laval, Stéphane Boyer, would love to have Côte-Vertu and Montmorency connect, so close the U. So there seems to be different opinions on how to make the metro specifically more efficient and where the priority should be when it comes to the metro.
1: Yeah, I understand, and I was at this week in Montreal to listen to Miss Leonard, the director, general, the manager of the STM,
0: mm-hmm.
1: and I'm aware of all the maintenance for the subway station, and I really understand. But I think we can do, as myself, I think we can do the boat to get fixed. The subway station to for the safety, for, you know, the maintenance, because that's there's much money and there's many this is necessary.
0: Yeah.
1: But I think that citizens of Laval deserve to have access, more access to the subway, mm-hmm. as

0: Mr. Boyer wants to, and I think that's the good way. Public transit, it's a must for Quebec society.
1: First things first, though, the survey and the consultations online open until October 29th.
0: Yeah, yeah, thanks. And I invite all the people to go on the website and give their opinion. We are ready to listen. And as I said, that's an event invitation. Yeah. This is a unique occasion to redesign the bus network in Laval for tomorrow.
1: All right. Thanks for joining us this morning.
0: Thanks a lot, Mr. Henry, and have a nice day.
1: You too. Pierre Brabant, the chair of the STL Board of Directors, online consultation for residents open until October 29th. You can go to the STL website. Lita, yeah, transit, yeah. A big conversation, a redesigns, a big, big, big conversation just about everywhere. Now it's Laval's turn to do it. Maybe to have some routes them go a little faster, go in a little bit more of a straight line, more frequency.
2: More reserved lanes.
1: There are endless possibilities. So if you're a Laval transit rider, or if you use transit in Laval, go online, fill it out.
2: And check out the SRB too, which actually leaves down and goes over the Pinneuf Bridge and into the city along Pinneuf all the way down now to Notre-Dame, or almost to Notre-Dame. Yeah. Right now, Sean, what we're dealing with in Laval, speaking of Pinneuf, is a big accident along the 125 in the northbound direction just around Saint-Martin. Also 25 north, have a problem at Bombardier and on the Metropolitan. These are accidents, by the way, on the Metropolitan West at Lacadie. Two-vehicle accident, but it's in the center and left lane with emergency vehicles. So we've got problems this morning. Not in public transit anymore. Hmm. Everything's working well now, including the REM.
1: Thank you, Lita. Let us stay in Laval for the end of the show. Some of you may plan to take the bus to get to Place Belle on October 26th. That's because legendary band Styx will be performing at the venue. Here's their hit song, Mr. Roboto.

0: There you go. That was great. 16 degrees in Montreal. It's 13 in Joliet, 14 in Granby. Have a good day. Here's Lita.
1: With problems still on the roads, clearing away an accident right now on the Metropolitan westbound around the Lacadie area, is blocking two lanes. And the backup, this is our hotspot right now, is backing through the Anjou Interchange.

0: This is CBC News. Good morning. It is 8:30. I'm Sean Lyons with your CBC News from Montreal. Civil rights groups in Montreal are asking a judge to strike down a city bylaw that bans insults against police. A week after being passed at council, the controversial legislation is now facing a high-profile legal challenge. Rowan Kennedy explains.
1: Is overly broad. It lacks clear definition.
2: Fernando Belton heads the Clinique Juridique de Saint-Michel, one of the groups behind the lawsuit. They argue Montreal's new bylaw was rushed without consultation. It bans harassment, threats, abuse, and intimidation, as well as offensive and aggressive behavior towards city employees, including police officers. People who break the rules could face fines from $300 to $2,000. Belton says the wording would allow police to crack down on protected speech.
1: Intimating and threatening someone, it's already covered by the criminal law.
2: The other group challenging the bylaw is Quebec's Association of Progressive Lawyers. They're asking a judge to immediately suspend the bylaw while the constitutional challenge proceeds. Their arguments could be heard as early as next Thursday. Rowan Kennedy, CBC News, Montreal.
0: Still with public safety, police in Sherbrooke are keeping busy as the school year begins, handing out hundreds and hundreds of fines in and around school zones. Between August 25th and September 25th, officers issued more than 1,350 tickets in those areas. It's about four times more than the year before. Officials explaining the spike, though, is their decision to expand patrols to areas around school zones as well as of this year. More than half of the tickets were for speeding, other violations including parking violations, talking on the phone, and ignoring the warning signs of school buses. As Montreal's metro approaches its 60th anniversary, the STM facing a multi-billion dollar maintenance deficit, and the agency says upkeep on the existing network needs to come before any expansion plans. Hatife Petidar explains.
3: STM Director Marie-Claude Leonard says the agency is facing a $7 billion maintenance deficit and 46% of its assets are in poor or very poor condition.
4: Mais ce qui est certain, c'est qu'on doit en priorité faire le maintien d'actifs.
3: She says before thinking about spending more to build new transit lines, the priority is to maintain what's already there. Leonard warned that without additional investment, the STM's maintenance deficit could balloon to $9 billion by 2030. UQAM transportation planning lecturer Pierre Parillot says the choice shouldn't be between maintenance and expansion.
5: Right now, we're at that pivot point where the government has to say we're at a crisis point for the subway network.
3: Barrio says the maintenance problem is getting worse every day because the system is deteriorating faster than it's being fixed. He says the next Quebec government needs to treat Montreal's metro as a priority.
5: I haven't seen any major announcements from the political parties.
3: The STM, meanwhile, says its priority is clear. Get the funding needed to maintain and modernize the network already in place. Atif Padidor, CBC News, Montreal.
0: To the election campaign trail now. Montreal, Quebec City, and the townships will be the focus today. Both the CAQ and PQ leaders are going to be in the greater Montreal area for several events. Christine Fréchette, Paul Saint-Pierre Plamondon also appearing on a pair of Radio-Canada radio shows. Quebec Solidaire's Ruba Gazal will be in Montreal for a housing announcement before heading over to Quebec City. Charles Milliard and the Liberal campaign will be in the townships for an economic announcement and to take part in a march to support the well-being of older

0: People. Conservative leader Éric Duhem will be in the Quebec City area. He's also taking part in one of those marches for seniors, as well as making an announcement about private hospitals. Meantime, the PQ is picking up the pace in the waning days of this campaign. They traveled close to 3,000 kilometers, visiting three ridings yesterday. The leader, Paul Saint-Pierre Plamondon, is stressing that while political party leaders, of course, have to spend a lot of time in Montreal and Quebec City, it's crucial to get out and talk to voters in every region. Cathy Séné has that story.
1: Getting off a plane, PQ leader Paul Saint-Pierre Plamondon outlined his itinerary to party faithful flanked by his candidate.
2: Aujourd'hui, Rouyn Noranda, aujourd'hui ensuite Baie-Comeau et Gaspé en une seule journée.
1: Rouyn Noranda, Baie-Comeau and Gaspé in only one day, he says. Three ridings that the Parti Québécois wants to win from the CAQ. Traveling for so many kilometers in 13 hours means that the PQ is making blitz visits. But for Ginette Bouchard in Rouyn Noranda, it's still worth it for people and for the political teams.
3: Oui, ça vaut la peine. Ça vaut la peine pour les troupes.
1: Florent Landry in Baie-Comeau sees also the possibilities this short visit brings.
4: Il se manifeste, puis on le voit, mais on peut y passer des messages.
1: While the PQ leader is here, we can make our requests, he says.
5: Un bon! Un bon!
1: Landry was screaming for a bridge on the Saguenay to ease traveling from and to the North Shore. We met Ilou Bernard at the PQ gathering in Gaspé.
6: Ben oui, ça vaut la peine! On vit en région ici, madame. Les régions, c'est important. C'est un pays de région, Québec.
1: Of course it's worth it to have the PQ leader here, even for a short visit. We live in region. Regions are important. Quebec is made of regions, she says. Cathy Séné, CBC News, Gaspé.
0: And that was your CBC News. Coming up at 8:36, let's get you back out onto the road in our region in Montreal. Here is Lita Paulson.
7: Thank you so much, Sean. And east and west of the island, fine right now, coming in from Repentigny over the Charles de Gaulle, in from Vaudreuil-Dorion over the Île de Tourte. No major complaints as of now through the Decarie interchange, where I was complaining because it's so busy from Cavendish through the interchange. But it's the westbound side where we still have problems. There was an accident around the Lacadie area, finally gone, been replaced though, and the same place by a stalled vehicle in the right-hand lane. So the backup continues all the way through the Anjou interchange. That accident that we had on the 125 northbound at Saint-Martin in the Laval area along, some call it P9, has also been removed. The southbound side very congested over the bridge. And 13, unfortunately, slowest choice from the North Shore, from the South Shore. Slowest choice is the Champlain Bridge, still all the way back from Milan.
0: Thank you very much, Lita. To the weather forecast now, Montreal, a mix of sun and cloud today, 22 degrees for the high. Some shower activity kicking in overnight tonight with a low of 17. Shower is ending in the afternoon tomorrow. Cloudy after that, temperature steady near 16. And a mix of sun and cloud in the Laurentians with a high of 18 today. Showers overnight in 13. Showers ending early in the afternoon tomorrow with a high of 16.

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4: 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Coming up in an hour, it's Q.
5: The actor Ed Helms has spent his career playing the nice guy, but in his new movie, he has to play a mean character. He'll be here to tell you about having to adjust to that role and the not-so-eco-friendly way he traveled from the set of The Hangover to the set of The Office.
6: This is CBC News. Good morning, it is 9 o'clock. I'm Sean Lyons with your CBC News from Montreal. We start on the campaign trail where Quebec's homelessness crisis is coming to the fore as the election continues. Quebec parties have promised everything from super ministers to boots on the ground, but voters say they want to see tangible results to a growing concern. Natalia Weichsel explains.
7: So how many voices do you need to tell you to get your act together? How many?
8: Linda Taylor lives in Montreal's Saint-Henri neighborhood. She says she supported François Legault and the CAQ in 2022, a choice she now regrets after watching the city's homelessness crisis worsen and has become a top voting priority.
7: Do it now for the people. And if you can't do it for the people, get out of office.
8: All major parties have committed to attend a homelessness forum in 2027. The Liberals vowed to invest $60 million a year to tackle the issue. The Quebec Conservatives want more resources on the ground. The PQ has vowed to reduce homelessness by half during a first mandate, and Coalition Avenir Québec leader Christine Fréchette says her government has acted.
9: Oh, it is a priority for us.
8: Fréchette says last year the CAQ government helped 4,000 people off the streets, and next year the goal is 6,000. Guillaume Clich-Rivard of Québec Solidaire is the incumbent in Saint-Henri-Sainte-Anne. His party has promised a super minister dedicated to homelessness if elected.
10: The opposition role, if this is what the society decides, if this is what Quebecers gives us, is going to be very vocal.
8: As for Taylor,
7: that's the person I'll vote for.
8: Her ballot will be for the party she thinks is best equipped to deal with the issue. Natalia Weichsel, CBC News, Montreal.
6: Two legal rights organizations in Montreal asking Quebec Superior Court to strike down the city's new anti-insult bylaw. They're arguing its broad restrictions on behavior towards city employees, particularly police, unlawfully infringes upon freedom of expression. The bylaw, passed by council last week, bans people from insulting police officers, municipal employees, or people acting on behalf of the city and imposes hefty fines. Organizations are arguing the wording is simply too broad. Prime Minister Mark Carney is set to be in northern Alberta today to announce a decision on a potential oil pipeline out to the west coast. In November of 2025, Ottawa and Alberta signed an energy pact which committed the federal government to declaring the pipeline a project in the national interest. The act gives Ottawa the power to impose special conditions on projects that fall under a dozen federal laws in order to help them proceed more quickly. And Canadian astronaut Joshua Kutrick is expected to participate in several long-term Canadian research projects during his deployment on the International Space Station. If the weather holds, the 44-year-old will be among NASA's SpaceX crew 13 that is launching just after 11 o'clock this morning to the ISS. Kutrick's agenda includes documenting new science around how the human body responds to space travel. He's also dealing with a unique situation during his month-long deployment off of the Earth. His wife will be giving birth to the family's third child. CSA's director of astronauts says that the agency and NASA are both working together to ensure the astronaut can have video calls with his growing family while he's in space. And that was your CBC News. It is 3.5 minutes now after 9 o'clock back here on Earth. For our listeners in the greater Montreal area, Alita is back with one more look at the traffic.
11: And it has been one of those mornings. We've had the trend, of course, accidents all morning.

0: that it's not a moment, it's a movement.
1: She's the founder of Me Too.
0: Yeah. And that holds me in that moment. But definitely, I'm tired. Like, I would like to do other things. I think we should be rageful. We should be angry that this continues to happen.

0: Campobello Island in New Brunswick. Well, coming up after your regional update.
1: For me, I feel like self-help is just about understanding and improving and then prioritizing your relationship with yourself. But I think lots of us don't really, either we don't even know we have a relationship with ourselves, or if we do, it might not be that positive.
0: Do you have a favorite self-help book? Do you love reading self-help books? Many Canadians swear by self-help books, saying that they've changed their lives, improved their mental health. There are experts who say we need to be better at distinguishing the helpful from the harmful. We will talk about the scale of the self-help industry and what you need to be aware of when you dip your toe into it. It's coming up in 90 seconds. I'm Matt Galloway. This is The Current. Stick around.
2: 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It is 9:30. I'm Sean Lyons with your weather forecast from Environment Canada. Starting in Montreal, skies increasingly clouding over through the morning hours into the afternoon with a high of 20 today. Partly cloudy skies overnight tonight again with a low of 15 degrees. For Thursday, though, mainly sunny in the morning at least. Increasing clouds in the afternoon, though, and a high of 22. Increasing clouds through the day in the Laurentians as well and 17 degrees. Partly cloudy skies overnight with a low of 14. Mix of sun and cloud in the morning Thursday. Increasingly cloudy in the afternoon with a chance of showers and a high of 19. For Sherbrooke, a mix of sun and cloud today and 18 degrees. Then those skies expected to clear late this evening, a low going down to 10 degrees. For Thursday, the sun shines back with a high of 25. For Quebec City, mostly cloudy today and 18 degrees. Clearing skies early this evening, but then clouds moving back in before morning with a low of 13. Then mainly cloudy for the day Thursday with a 30% chance of showers in the afternoon and a high of 23 degrees. To Gaspé now, mainly sunny this morning, increasing clouds around the noon hour and a high of 18. Then skies to clear out late this evening, fog patches also developing late in the evening, a low of 9 degrees. And then mainly sunny skies for Thursday, expect a high around 22. For Val-d'Or now, mostly cloudy today with a high also of 22 degrees. Cloudy skies, 60% chance of showers late this evening, continuing overnight with a low of 16. Then cloudy, chance of showers once again for the day on Thursday, expect a high around 19.
0: Hello again, I'm Matt Galloway, and you're listening to The Current. Mel Robbins, Jay Shetty, Brené Brown, they're all household names.
3: I just heard about this thing called the let them theory. I freaking love this. If your friends are not inviting you out to brunch this weekend, let them. If the person that you're really attracted to is not interested in a commitment, let them.
4: You think saying no will let the other person down. Well, guess what? When you say yes when you don't want to, you let yourself down and you let that person down.
5: Don't walk through the world looking for evidence that you're not enough, because you'll always find it. Our worth and our belonging are not negotiated with other people.
0: Self-help is a multi-billion dollar industry, an entire ecosystem of books, podcasts, social media. 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They account for 17% of nonfiction book sales in Canada. How to Win Friends and Influence People is one of the most checked out books of all time at the New York City Library. And so we went out under the streets of Toronto to talk to people about why they turn to self-help.
6: Self-help books is almost like a guidance. It's not set in stone, it's almost a direction. If I'm going through some kind of minor crisis that doesn't necessarily warrant calling up my therapist, then maybe a self-help book would help.
7: 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I really like the ones that help me at work, for example, to be a better leader or to be a better listener.
8: 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I wouldn't slant or like judge self-help generally, because anything could be self-help. Like, you read a magazine article that's impactful and you're like, oh, I like that. I'm going to like carry myself differently.
0: What exactly makes a good self-help book? Does self-help actually work? How do you differentiate guru from grifter? I'm joined by three people who have thought a lot about this. Beth Blum is a professor of contemporary literature at Harvard and author of The Self-Help Compulsion, Searching for Advice in Modern Literature. Toni Jones runs an international self-help book club called Shelf Help, and she is the author of the mini self-help book, You, The Beginner's Guide. And Jeremy Stevenson is a clinical psychologist and author of 12 Levers, the complete psychological toolkit for improving your life. Good morning, everyone.
9: Hello.
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0: Toni, we'll start with you. You heard that person say our introduction that in some ways they use self-help as a guidance. You have read, 1,000 self-help books? Is that right?
1: Yeah, I would say so. I would say at least. I've been reading it for 10 years and I read pretty quickly. So that's two

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Occasionally, an old advertising campaign is brought

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4: The actor Ed Helms has spent his career playing the nice guy, but in his new movie, he has to play a mean character. He'll be here to tell you about having to adjust to that role and the not-so-eco-friendly way he traveled from the set of The Hangover to the set of The Office.
5: This is CBC News. Good morning, it is 10 o'clock. I'm Sean Lyons with your CBC News from Montreal. Civil rights groups in Montreal asking a judge to strike down a city bylaw that bans insults against police and other municipal employees. A week after being passed at council, the controversial legislation now facing a high-profile legal challenge, Rowan Kennedy explains.
6: Is overly broad. It lacks clear definition.
7: Fernando Belton heads the Clinique Juridique de Saint-Michel, one of the groups behind the lawsuit. They argue Montreal's new bylaw was rushed without consultation. It bans harassment, threats, abuse, and intimidation, as well as offensive and aggressive behavior towards city employees, including police officers. People who break the rules could face fines from $300 to $2,000. Belton says the wording would allow police to crack down on protected speech.
6: Intimating and threatening someone, it's already covered by the criminal law.
7: The other group challenging the bylaws, Quebec's Association of Progressive Lawyers, they're asking a judge to immediately suspend the bylaw while the constitutional challenge proceeds. Their arguments could be heard as early as next Thursday. Rowan Kennedy, CBC News, Montreal.
5: The planned high-speed rail line from Toronto to Quebec City could cost billions more than the original estimate. Ottawa's Parliamentary Budget Office has put out its report into the projected costs this morning. It sets the possible construction costs at between $75 and $113 billion, well above the $60 to $90 estimated by the developers. The PBO also estimates construction would provide a modest economic stimulus for that initial Ottawa to Montreal segment, with construction expected to create between 4,300 and 9,000 jobs. To the Quebec election campaign trail now, and the Conservative Party of Quebec wants to create four new private hospitals in Montreal, Quebec City, and two in the regions. Patients would still be able to access services with their RAMQ Medicare card for free, but the private sector would fund the construction, equipment, and handle the operations. Conservative leader Éric Duhem says the hospitals would be equipped with 24/7 emergency departments, inpatient beds, as well as operating rooms. Elsewhere on the campaign trail today, both the CAQ and PQ leaders are going to be in the Greater Montreal area for a number of events. Christine Fréchette, Paul Saint-Pierre Plamondon also appearing on a pair of Radio-Canada radio shows during the day. Québec solidaire's Ruba Gazal is in Montreal for a housing announcement before heading to Quebec City, while Charles Milliard, the Liberal campaign, will be in the Eastern Townships for an economic announcement. Hydro-Québec wants to create a new rate structure for data centers in the province. If approved, those facilities could end up seeing their energy rates almost double. Public consultations start at the Energy Board this morning for the utility's request. Hydro is going to argue that a higher rate would help limit the repercussions of the higher energy demands of data centers and crypto mining operations. And finally now, to space. For the second time this year, a Canadian astronaut is set to blast off into space. Joshua Kuttrick will head out Thursday morning, if all things go to schedule, bound for the International Space Station. Eli Glasner explains.
8: You get to see the stars like in a way that I think you very seldom get to see them elsewhere. So
9: the shimmering Alberta night sky is part of what inspired young Joshua Kuttrick, a boy who grew up on a cattle farm in Fort Saskatchewan. Now the fighter pilot turned astronaut is set to climb in the SpaceX Dragon capsule, which will deliver him to the International Space Station.
8: I wanted to be an astronaut. I kept it to myself because I viewed it as something very unlikely to happen.
9: Once he's up there, Kuttrick will be performing experiments and doing the regular maintenance to keep the quarter century old station flying.
8: Everything about it is high risk. And I'm the sort of the very end at the tip of that spear. The guy actually cranking the wrenches, turning the screwdrivers in space.
9: At a time of geopolitical tension, Kuttrick earnestly believes the

0: Good morning. It is 10:30. I'm Sean Lyons with your CBC News headlines. Out on the Quebec election campaign trail, all the leaders are out and about this morning, including the Quebec Conservatives. They were up first with announcements promising a series of private hospitals that would be operated by and built by the private sector, but patient services would still be free with the use of the Medicare card. The Liberals making an economic announcement this morning. CAQ and PQ both in the Montreal area. Quebec Solidaire due to make a housing announcement in Montreal before Rubah Ghazal heads off to Quebec City later on today. The Parliamentary Budget Office in Ottawa is projecting that the cost of that high-speed train line planned from Toronto all the way to Quebec City could be billions of dollars more expensive than originally planned. It puts the initial costs at between $75 and $113 billion. The agency in charge of building the system has put the cost between $60 and $90 billion. And all eyes will be on the Kennedy Space Center in Florida today. That is because Canadian Joshua Kutrick is set to become the second Canadian in space this year, set to blast off toward the International Space Station in about 40 minutes' time. Mix of sun and cloud in both Montreal and the Laurentians today, with highs from 18 to 22 degrees. Could see more clouds moving in later in the day in the Laurentians, by the way. Mix of sun and cloud in Sherbrooke as well in 25. Mostly cloudy, showers in Quebec City in 23. Sunshine in Gaspé in 21 today. Cloudy with a chance of showers in Val-d'Or with a high of 19 degrees.
1: Hey, I'm Tom Power. You're listening to Q. I don't know how much you pay attention to the day-to-day comings and goings in Canadian opera. If you're not up to date on what's going on in Canadian opera, let us here on Q be your guide of all things Canadian opera. And the thing you need to know about Canadian opera right now is that there is one voice in particular getting an awful lot of attention. Just listen to it.

0: That's Emma Pennell singing You Can Die Properly Now. I wonder if you could tell me a little bit about this music.
1: Yeah, I would love to. This is a project that I've been working on with Dr. Michelle Sillyboy for a long time. I mean, it was commissioned by the Orchestre Symphonique de Montréal. It was

0: folklore. And also, you're going to hear about how there's a disclaimer at the end of this movie that says it can't be used to train AI.
1: This is CBC News. Good morning. It is 11 o'clock. I'm Sean Lyons with your CBC News from Montreal. We shift our gaze southward to the Kennedy Space Center in Florida at this hour, though, where NASA and SpaceX are planning for a go on a launch this morning that will include Canadian astronaut Joshua Kuttrick. Again, the liftoff time set for 11:10, so about 10 minutes from now. This, of course, as long as the weather continues to cooperate, and so far so good. Karen Pauls now with more on this historic mission for Canada and for Kuttrick.
2: Probably still have to be watching it right up until the launch time, but right now everything is go.
3: That's Lori Glaze with NASA's Human Spaceflight Mission Directorate talking about the launch that will take Canadian astronaut Joshua Kuttrick and three crew members to the International Space Station for the next 6 months. Kuttrick says he's dreamed of going to space since he was a child.
4: I'm excited to do the science. I'm excited to look at the Earth. But I'm also excited to do it as a Canadian.
3: Kuttrick is only the fourth Canadian to spend 6 months on the space station. He's also the first to be transported as part of NASA's commercial crew program, where it's buying seats on private rockets instead of building its own. And he'll experience another milestone in space. His wife is expecting their third child in the next few months.
5: Is there any kind of parental leave?
3: NASA's Dana Weigel and CSA's Caron had this response.
6: We're going to have to talk about the parental leave part.
7: Yeah, so we'll look at which labor code applies. But
3: Karen Pauls, CBC News, Kennedy Space Center, Florida.
1: In other news now, the Parliamentary Budget Office in Ottawa expects construction of the high-speed train between Toronto and Quebec City to cost between $75 and $113 billion, significantly more from the anticipated cost of between $60 and $90 billion that was put out by the group developing the plans when they first put things forward. The PBO's report was put out this morning. It points to some issues along the route could push those costs higher. For example, building along the Canadian Shield between Ottawa and Peterborough, Ontario, as well as building a tunnel between Montreal and Laval. Two Montreal rights organizations are asking the Superior Court of Quebec to strike down the city's new anti-insult bylaw. They are arguing its broad restrictions on behavior towards city employees, particularly the police, will unlawfully infringe upon freedom of expression. The bylaw passed by council last week bars people from insulting police officers, municipal employees, or people acting on behalf of the city. The fines could go from up to $1,000 for a first offense, up to $2,000 for offenses after that. And finally, an urban moosehide tanning collective in the city of Montreal now has a new permanent place to call home. This coming weekend, the Sud-West Borough is going to inaugurate a park in Pointe St. Charles, which will include an Indigenous cultural space that features art and, yes, hide tanning. Rowan Kennedy explains.
8: The group Buckskin Babes is used to setting up shop in alleyways and parking lots, temporary outdoor tanning stations around Montreal to prepare leather hides.
9: So there's no wind protection, there's no shade.
8: Amanda Lickers says that comes with its challenges, though, because the process can take weeks. She says having a permanent home for her collective is a dream come true.
9: We'll just be able to focus all of our energy on actually hide tanning.
8: The space is called Young Wakjak Dorodo Park. It means we have gathered in Mohawk. The lot is attached to Batsimaset, a hub for nonprofit groups in Pointe St. Charles. Lickers says they'll be able to host workshops, store their hides, and work seasonally. She says they're even allowed to burn a sacred fire to smoke the hides.
9: We have had the support of the fire department over in Pointe St. Charles and the borough in order to create some fire safety protocols. In the city limits, that's not too easy of a task to achieve.
8: The park will be officially inaugurated on Saturday with music and an Indigenous makers market. Rowan Kennedy, CBC News, Montreal.
1: And that was your CBC News. Turning to the weather from Environment Canada now, Montreal into the Laurentians. A mix of sun and cloud, generally speaking, for the day today. Could see some shower activity this afternoon for the Laurentians, with highs from 18 up to 22 degrees. Mix of sun and cloud in Sherbrooke, warm today with a high of 25. Mostly cloudy, a 40% chance of showers for the Quebec City region, and 23. Mainly sunny in Gaspé, 21 degrees

0: or not that.
1: There were starfish nipples. There were
0: literally nipples. Romeo, you just read my mind. Like, that felt so SpongeBob to me.
2: Yeah. The starfish nipples are just going to keep talking to us for the rest of the movie. Got it. I understand. I'm on board with this.
0: You've seen Moana. You understand talking tattoos. Yeah. We're leveling up.
2: Yep.
0: Now 100%. Nipple accessories have conversations with us.
1: So that is your Halloween costume. Halloween for is

Good morning. It's 11:30. I'm Simon McInnesney with your CBC News headlines for Quebec. Well, the Carney government has designated a new oil pipeline to the West Coast as its first project of national interest. The Prime Minister is making the announcement today in Fort McMurray with Alberta Premier Danielle Smith at his side. Listing the pipeline as a project of national interest will mean Ottawa can fast-track the approvals process through its Building Canada Act. The new pipeline, which would run from Alberta to the BC coast, will now be called the Pacific Link.

0: And in the provincial election, Elections Quebec says more than a quarter of eligible voters have already cast a ballot. The agency says the preliminary participation rate for advance voting is at 25.31%. That includes a high of just over 40% in the Quebec City riding of Louis-Hébert. The lowest turnout is in the riding of Ngava in northern Quebec at just over 10%. And of course, Election Day is October 5th. That is Monday. Now, taking a look at the weather forecast from Environment Canada in Montreal today, mix of sun and cloud, the high getting up to 22. Tonight, showers expected about 5 millimeters, wind gusts, the low 17. For Quebec City, mainly cloudy this afternoon with a 40% chance of showers. Windy, the high 23. A few showers beginning late in the evening with some wind gusts, the low 15. In Sherbrooke today, mix of sun and cloud, the high 25. Tonight, cloudy, a few showers, the low 16. And for Gaspé today, sunny skies, and the high getting up to 21 degrees.
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2: We're going to show you our big new Studebaker.

0: It showed people standing on a hilltop at night holding candles. And when the camera pulls back, all those candles are in the shape of a Christmas tree. 3 years later, Coke shot another Christmas version, only this time it featured singers and Disney characters.
1: I'd like to buy the world a Coke. That's the song I sing.
0: Then, 19 years after the original commercial had aired, Coke created a Hilltop Reunion commercial, inviting all the original singers to come back. Except, the crowd on that hilltop was much bigger this time, because Coke invited the singers to bring their children along with them. In 2005, Coke resuscitated the commercial yet again in order to launch Coke Zero. And instead of teaching the world to sing, it wanted to teach the world to chill.

0: governments, some of which are Canadian. Prime Minister Mark Carney has officially declared the West Coast Oil Pipeline as its first project of national interest. The classification under the Building Canada Act will fast-track the approvals process and environmental assessments.
1: We have to do this because the world's facing an energy crisis on three dimensions. There's an immediate challenge of affordability and, in some countries, the very availability of hydrocarbons. There's a structural challenge of energy security and the existential challenge of climate change. And these challenges are forcing countries to think differently about where their energy comes from and on who they can rely on to supply it.
0: The designation comes as both Ottawa and Alberta push to expand energy infrastructure. That province's Premier Danielle Smith was at the announcement today. The proposed pipeline would carry 1 million barrels of oil every day from Alberta to the BC coast. Now to a major project on the East Coast. Paul St-Pierre-Plamondon says a PQ government would go over the new Churchill Falls hydro deal with Newfoundland and Labrador with a fine-tooth comb. But he adds there is every chance it will be finalized if his party takes power on October 5th. The latest deal was reached after years of negotiations, then renegotiations between the CAQ government and two subsequent administrations across the border in Newfoundland. Now, with public opinion polls suggesting the PQ is in position to win the election, Paul St-Pierre-Plamondon is setting a reassuring tone.
2: As of today, the only information I have are testimonies of people saying it's a good deal. So we need to go through every detail, especially in the context where the period to ratify every detail and to go over everything is until Christmas. So we do have a period of time to make sure that everything is in order. We expect things to be in order.
0: The agreement boosts how much Hydro-Québec pays for electricity coming from Churchill Falls while ensuring access to that power station and future development on the river for decades to come. Here in Montreal, the Sud-West borough has closed a section of Saint-Amboise Street over fears related to a deteriorating megastructure. A new engineering report raises serious structural problems at the Canada Malting site. The report says the decaying industrial complex poses a public safety risk and calls on the owner and the borough to act quickly. Rowan Kennedy has the story.
3: Left and right, the roof is leaking all over the place.
4: André Hull went inside the Canada Malting factory once in July. The engineer says he noticed falling bricks and holes in the roof. He didn't feel safe doing that again.
3: So my first action was to say, okay, this building is condemned. You can't go inside anymore.
4: Abandoned since the 1980s, the sprawling and dilapidated red brick factory is often a destination for clandestine urban exploration. An iconic pink house was surreptitiously installed at the top in 2019, a mystery that's never been solved. Hull's report says one of the factory's walls is at risk of falling onto Saint-Amboise Street. Today, police and city workers were on site installing red caution tape. Francis Noel lives nearby and says it's concerning.
5: And I pass by the streets a lot, so I'm worried about my own safety, you know.
4: The owners plan to turn it into a housing complex while preserving elements of the site, including the gigantic silos. They declined an interview request, but said the report is confirming a concerning acceleration of the building's deterioration. They say they're making every effort to secure the site and protect the public. Rowan Kennedy, CBC News, Montreal.
0: Two Montreal legal rights organizations are asking Quebec Superior Court to strike down the city's new anti-insult bylaw. They argue the broad restrictions on behavior towards city employees, particularly police officers, unlawfully infringe upon freedom of expression. The bylaw was passed by council last week and it bans people from insulting police officers, municipal employees, or people acting on behalf of the city. Fines can go up to $1,000 for a first offense and up to $2,000 for repeat offenses. The organizations argue that the wording is broad enough to potentially include political speech and protests, including criticism or insults directed at police. And in northern Quebec, Nunavik hunters and travelers now have a powerful source of information for safety on the land. Across the region, 16 new meteorological stations are monitoring the weather and providing photos every 15 minutes. The project took 2 years to complete, with the stations prepared down south and shipped to each community. Makovic Vice President Adami Dalil Alaku says the stations are bear-proof, powered by solar panels and have internet with Starlink, and it's all to keep people safe.
6: So it's gathering all the important weather information.

0: conversations that are important for us to make sound and informed decisions so that it's safer for our travelers before they leave by snowmobile, by boat, or by ATV.
1: The station's data and weather photos can now be found on an app. And that was the CBC News. Now taking a look at the weather forecast from Environment Canada in Montreal today. Mix of sun and cloud, the high 22. Tonight, some showers expected, about 5 millimeters worth. Wind gusts, a low 17. For Quebec City, mainly cloudy this afternoon. 40% chance of showers. Windy and a high of 23. A few showers beginning late in the evening with some wind gusts, a low 15 degrees. In Sherbrooke today, mix of sun and cloud, high 25. The Humidex will make it feel like 29, though. Tonight, becoming cloudy, a few showers, the low 16. And for Gaspé, sunny skies today, the high getting up to 21. Increasing cloudiness before morning, the low dropping to 16. 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
2: Thanks very much, Simon Nakanishny. Welcome to the program.

going to talk about the Metro. Montreal Subway is turning 60. We've talked about that a little bit on the program. But now some people at the SDM say, time to stop building, stop expanding, and start fixing. Want to know what you think of that idea? Phone number 514-597-4500. Toll free 1-877-597-4500.

0: 7 minutes now after 12 o'clock. Montreal's subway, the Metro, turns 60 this fall, the official birthday in a couple of weeks, October the 14th, if you are keeping track, if you are planning to go out to celebrate. Now, unofficially, we have all started celebrating. We did a program about this very thing a few weeks ago. It was quite celebratory. We asked you about your favorite Metro station, and we talked lovingly about the whole system. Meanwhile, the Metro is set to get new stations when the Blue Line expands, and there's talk of new other extensions as well. But some people at the STM are sounding worried and anything but celebratory. This is the CEO of the STM, Marie-Claude Léonard.
1: Ce qui est certain, c'est qu'on doit en priorité faire le maintien d'actifs.
0: What's certain, she says there, is that we should prioritize maintaining what we have. That's from a CBC report by my colleague. I'll tell you more about that in a second. Because Léonard says the system's not in good shape and the STM does not have the money it needs for maintenance. So today, we're going to explain that situation. And until 12:30, we ask you, is it time to stop building Metro extensions? Time to stop making the Metro go farther and just start fixing what we have already. Phone number 514-597-4500. Toll free 1-877-597-4500. Text line 514-566-9066. And I'm just going to repeat, we're doing this just until 12:30. If you have a thought on this, if you have a comment, if you have something you would like to express, you should do it soon. In studio with me right now is my colleague Atife Padidar, who has been looking at this story. Ati, welcome. Good to see you.
2: Good to be here.
0: Okay, so we heard there in that intro from your report and the CEO of the STM, Marie-Claude Léonard, she's not sounding like she's, you know, wearing the party hat and celebrating. She sounds worried and she's saying time to fix things. So what's going on?
2: Yeah, that's actually one of the reasons, you know, that prompted us to even look into this and do this story. She was asked on Monday during a, you know, question and answer with the reporters, you know, with the new government coming, being elected next week. And, you know, governments are all

0: always talking about new lines. What do you think? And she was very firm. She was like, I think we need to make sure that what we have is up and running before thinking about expanding. Yeah.
1: We have heard echoes of this in the past. This is not the first time that we're hearing that they are a little bit concerned about infrastructure, right?

0: showed, you know, released this rating system from A to E, you know, rating the best and the worst stations. We have 68, and 35 out of 68 were rated either D, bad, and E, very bad. And do you want to guess one of the E-rated stations?
1: A few come to mind, but what are you thinking about?
0: Our very own Papineau station is one of them.
1: The station closest to us here, yeah, physically at, maybe not emotionally, but physically here at the Maison de Radio Canada, just a couple of blocks away, a short walk, a station many of us would be familiar with. I have seen the leaks.
0: Yeah.
1: It's in bad shape.
0: Every time it rains, we always feel it inside out. Outside of the metro, you know, it's leaks, sometimes the electric issues, there are, you know, elevators, escalators. We don't have elevators in Papineau, but like others, concrete sometimes is like cracked. So yeah, there's everything. We have the L'Église also got rated E, Peel station got rated E. We have Place des Arts rated D. I was there yesterday. I think it should be rated E too.
1: Oh yeah. So maybe in March it was D and now it's fallen to E.
0: F. Yes.
1: You're making your own letters up.
0: Yes, yeah. I guess so.
1: Okay. Like W or something, just farther and farther down the alphabet.
0: Well, based on what we heard and what we've seen, yeah, if they don't get the money to continue the maintenance and like repairs and everything, maybe we get to the W, yeah.
1: It's a lot of money.
0: It's a lot of money.
1: Yeah. Billions, right?
0: Yeah. Right now, I think they have like a $7 billion budget deficit, but it's going to balloon, it seems like.
1: Okay. So this feels like a good place to pause. I'll give out the phone number again. Talking to my colleague, Atife Padidar, right now, we're talking about the Metro, on the one hand, celebrating this major moment, major milestone, but looking ahead, I think a little bit nervously to its future. We're asking you, is it time to stop building new extensions and to start fixing what we have? Phone number is 514-597-4500. Toll free is 1-877-597-4500. Let me bring somebody else into the conversation. This is someone, Ati, that you spoke with as well for your piece. His name is Pierre Berriot. He is a transit expert. He lectures at UQAM. And you spoke to him. Mm-hmm. We thought that was a good idea. We stole your idea. We spoke with him. So let's take a listen to what he had to say. Pierre Berriot, hi there. Welcome to the program.
2: Thank you for having me.
1: So when you look at the metro, at Montreal's metro system turning 60, what do you see?
2: I see a piece of infrastructure that's fundamental for Montreal. And I see something that is also in dire need of love.
1: Say more about that. Dire need of love. What do you mean?
2: So basically, we have a piece of infrastructure that right now has a deficit of maintenance that's running over $7 billion. And that soon the bill will be almost $10 billion. It's something that we are underfunding in terms of maintenance. So literally every second, the situation is getting worse and worse because we are spending less money than what it is to keep it at the same level. And that's what is the problem right now. We're going to see, unfortunately, maintenance being pushed back more and more and more. And what that means is less and less reliable service, more and more unexpected closures. And all those problems are just going to start to snowball. We've seen older subway networks around the world, when they arrive at that period, if they're not able to fix it quickly enough, after a while, people will just abandon the subway network like they did in New York in the 70s. And that's really not what we want to happen to Montreal.
1: So $7 billion, that's what you say is the deficit right now, although I guess right now it's a little bit more than that. And every time I say it, it's a little bit more than that. But $7 billion to do what? That would make it good? That would make it okay? Where would that get us?
2: So basically, it would bring it to a state of good repair. So that means no more temporary supports holding concrete structures that are insufficiently able to support themselves. It means subway cars that are fit

0: at the right time. It means that when a roof is due to be fixed on a buzz garage, that we don't do it 4 years after that. It means, you know, windows that are rotten are not rotten. They're changed when they need to be changed. Equipment that has a 15-year lifespan, well, we won't, you know, use it past 25 years. Yeah. It's that type of stuff that we have to do. You know, it means no more buckets, you know, collecting water in the subway, but it means less buckets. It means, you know, all those types of things. And it means more preventative maintenance also, just so that we don't arrive like what happened last year at Saint-Michel's subway station, where we had to do an emergency closure that lasted many months.
1: What's wrong with that kind of approach where we just fix things when they are emergencies?
0: Yeah. Well, let's do a parallel with somebody's, you know, single family house. Do you fix the roof when, you know, you see a few shingles are off? Or do you wait until you start seeing yellow marks on your ceiling of your dining room because water is starting to leak in? Or do you even wait until the hole is so big on the roof that raccoons have moved into your attic? And right now we're sort of between water marks in the kitchen and raccoons. And this is where we have to make sure we don't pivot to raccoon level.
1: How did it get like this?
0: It's two things. One, it has been a annual underfunding for decades, because reality is maintenance is not sexy. Politicians are able to win elections by adding subway stations. You don't win an election by redoing the roof of a bus maintenance facility, unfortunately. Secondly, it's a question also that we had a big push in the early 2000s on subway maintenance. And because that was the stations that were built in 62 to 66 were getting at their 40, 50 year mark. And now what's happening is we're hitting the large maintenance period for the subway stations for those that were built from 73 to 88. So it's these expansion subway stations that are now at the end of a lot of their equipment is at the end of their useful life. And they need to be gutted, and they need a whole amount of love. And we're not even talking about the subway cars yet.
1: So just so I understand, and you're painting a pretty clear and, as you say, dire picture of all of this, things are worse than ever in the subway system?
0: Yes, I would say the subway system is right now where Montreal's highway network was in the early 2000s. So the listeners that are old like me, they remember in the early 2000s, you know, government was saying, oh, we don't need more funding, you know, all of this. And then all of a sudden, Champlain Bridge was about to fall and Turcotte had to be done in emergency. And all of a sudden, we went from doing a bit of preventative maintenance to all of a sudden rebuilding Champlain and rebuilding Turcotte and rebuilding Le Pont de l'Île aux Tourtes and Pont-Saint-Louis-Polyte-la-Fontaine, and now we're getting ready to do the new Échangeur Saint-Pierre and potentially redo a Mercier Bridge, and we're looking at major work on the Met. So we are right now on the cusp of starting that long cycle of really a long, long period, decades long of major construction.
1: And that is if everybody agrees just how serious things are.
0: Well, unfortunately, the government will not let the subway be shut down and abandoned. You know, it's a bit like a highway network. You know, people 20 years ago, they were like, will the government actually find the money to rebuild Turcotte? Will they find the money to rebuild Champlain Bridge? And the reality is they will always find the money. But typically, they only really start that desperate crunch for finding money when we're in an emergency. And unfortunately, when you're in an emergency, everything costs more and the impacts are much more significant. So that's why we need constant annual funding for maintenance, for roads, for the subway network, for all infrastructure, yearly earmarked monies for maintenance. And we need a plan to get out of this. And unfortunately, you know, that.

0: at $7 billion just to catch up. Even if we were to do the work in 5 years, it's not going to be 7 million because by then we'll be at almost 10. So it's really, it's like Montreal Street Network. It's like the sewer network. Unfortunately, it's just too little funding for too long. And we're trying to catch up, but we haven't taken control yet of the situation.
1: The STM seems to be saying it's either or, you know, either expand or fix what we have already. And they seem to say we have to fix what we have already. Do you agree with that sort of binary approach that we should not be building new metro extensions until we can sort of solidify what we have?
0: I must say I'm going to have to disagree with the STM on that. And the reality is we can't decide to stop subway expansion for 20, 25 years while we fix it up. Because, you know, right now the blue line that we're building, those are stations that we announced initially in 1970 and that we already needed in 1970. Montreal has grown by leaps and bounds, and we desperately need more capacity, more infrastructure. Anybody who's on the road network knows that we have too many cars on the road, and people who use transit know that the buses are too slow because they're stuck in traffic and everything. So we need more. And unfortunately, it cannot be an either or. It really has to be a both. And this will help us also, let's not forget, stimulate the Montreal and Quebec economy, because dollars spent in transit typically have 3 times more economic impact than every dollar we spend on the road and cars.
1: Pierre Barrio, glad we got a chance to speak. Thanks for being here.
0: Well, thank you, and talk to you soon.
1: Bye-bye. Pierre Barrio, he is a transit expert. He's a lecturer at UQAM, and phone number here, 514-597-4500. Toll free is 1-877-597-4500. I am still here with my colleague, Atife Padida. And Atife, we hear from Pierre Barrio saying, don't necessarily make it either or. We got to do both. But he is really underscoring the point that we are billions of dollars away from where we have to be right now in terms of underfunding, chronic underfunding for the fixing, for the maintaining. It's just a huge number. It's staggering.
2: Yeah. And the gap between how much we spend on fixing things and maintenance and what we need to spend, you know, it just widens every day or even every every minute.
1: I was asking him about that after the interview. I said, okay, what do we spend? He said about $250 million a year, not nearly enough. He says what we should be spending just to start getting things on track is more around $650 million so that we could start getting things back in order. We're nowhere close to that, hundreds of millions of dollars off. But again, he is saying you got to do both at the same time. You got to maintain and you have to extend.
2: Exactly. And let's keep in mind inflation, you know.
1: It's true.
2: It's going to go up.
1: Okay. So we are asking today whether we should do one, you know, maintain, fix, or two, expand. Phone number 514-597-4500. Let's go to Nicole, who's calling from Beaconsfield. Hi, Nicole.
3: Hi.
1: What do you think?
3: Well, I think they need to make everything accessible. I don't have physical disabilities, but I have hidden disabilities. But I've noticed that there are a lot of sensory barriers, for one thing. Things are not always, you know, there are no calm, quiet sensory areas. There's no washrooms in the metro stations or anywhere. And that's an issue. And it's not physically accessible. For one thing, you might go in one of the, you know, so one place might have stairs, another place might have elevators, but they don't consistently all have elevators. A lot of them just have stairs.
1: Yeah.
3: And if you take,
1: Nope. Please finish.
3: Yeah. Even if you take buses, you might get to a tunnel, and these tunnels are often owned by EXO. We need to be talking to EXO as well, because EXO will often just have stairs and no ramps. And you'll get to, say, one of the pedestrian tunnels, and one side will have a ramp and the other side will have stairs.
1: Okay, so all kinds of

0: stuff to consider there, Ati. So that's yet another wrinkle, because we were sort of saying it's this one thing or another thing, and then Nicole saying accessibility.
1: Yeah, well, that kind of like falls into what STM is saying, give us money so we can fix and modernize before adding more to the system.
0: And so when accessibility is taken into account, if, for example, elevators are added, does that have any effect on that rating system you were talking about?
1: It seems like it, yeah. More accessible, more modern a station is, better grading it gets. Like at Water Metro, I was surprised. It's grade A.
0: Okay.
1: And I was like, oh, maybe it's because of the elevator they added last year. Yeah.
0: Okay. Let's go back to the phone lines here. Let's go to Stuart, who's calling from Hudson. Hi, Stuart.
2: Hi there. How are you?
0: I'm pretty well. So where did you want to take the conversation?
2: Yeah, well, I just wanted to connect the this type of maintenance cost to the new condo law that was brought into effect in the province, where they force condo buildings to have a 75-year maintenance schedule and money put towards it regularly. And I think the infrastructure of the city and the province as a whole, they should have the same type of rules to mitigate the risks of a condo collapse like we saw back in Florida a couple of years ago, which actually caused the rule of to be changed here for condo buildings. And to close, I mean, without any doubt in my mind, maintenance has to be done regularly prior to even considering building new and further metro systems along the line. God forbid something happens and we have a collapse in the system, somebody gets hurt, the entire system is going to be affected. You won't be able to get from one end to the other. If that station collapses in the middle of the line, I mean, the entire metro system would be upset and be caused to become useless.
0: Mm. I'm glad you called. Thank you.
2: Thank you.
0: Stuart there from Hudson, and Ati, another text here in a similar vein from Amanda, who's writing from Villeray. Fix what we have already in order to prevent major accidents in the future. Make the system that is there accessible, elevators and proper access in every station, and then think about expanding.
1: That's
0: so,
1: right.
0: Yeah, hearing more there. And interesting point there from Stuart saying, you know, they have this rule in place about condos. So I guess Stuart's saying, do it for your own infrastructure as well. Do it for this, for public transit, which is, you know, very public and affects all of us.
1: Absolutely. When we have like a minor issue and gets all the metro down and people are waiting, God forbid something bad happens and something collapses, and then it would be days, months, who knows?
0: Ati, thank you so much for bringing this story. Really appreciate it.
1: My pleasure.
0: My colleague, Atife Padidar, who was looking at this issue. You can see a report online as well as the Metro turns 60, just wondering about these infrastructure costs. We're going to take a quick break here. Coming up to 12:30, time for headlines. Look at your forecast as well. Here's Simon Nakineshny.
3: Hi, Sean. Well, a truck driver who caused a fatal pileup in Brossard has been sentenced to 6 years behind bars. Nancy LeFrancois and her 11-year-old son, Loic, were killed in the crash 4 years ago on Highway 30. 29-year-old Baljeet Singh failed to slow down in heavy traffic. The evidence showed he was playing a game on his phone. After the crash, Singh fled to India and was later arrested in California. He's also been barred from driving for the next 10 years. And in the provincial election, Elections Quebec says more than a quarter of eligible voters have already cast their ballots. The agency says the preliminary participation rate for advance voting is just over 25%. That includes a high of just over 40% in the Quebec City riding of Louis-Hébert. The lowest turnout rate is in the riding of Ungava so far in northern Quebec at just 10%. Election day is October 5th, which of course is Monday. Now taking a look at the weather forecast from Environment Canada. In Montreal today, mainly cloudy, 30% chance of showers with some wind gusts, the high getting up to 22. Tonight, showers about 5 millimeters expected, windy and a low of 17. Tomorrow, more showers and 16 degrees the high. For Quebec

0: City mainly cloudy this afternoon, a 40% chance of showers, windy, the high 23, but the humidity will make it feel like 28. A few showers beating late in the evening, wind gusts and a low of 15. More rain in store tomorrow, the high 14. In Sherbrooke, increasing cloudiness this afternoon, the high 25. Tonight, cloudy with a few showers, the low 16. Tomorrow, more rain, 15 degrees, the high. And for Gaspé, mainly sunny skies today, the high 22. Increasing cloudiness before morning, the low dropping to 16. A few showers tomorrow and a high of 15. More news at 1 o'clock.
1: Thanks, Simon. Now, before I tell you what is coming up here on Radio Noon, I have to tell you what you're not going to hear in this next half hour. We were supposed to bring you, for the whole program, an interview with a Liberal Party candidate. There's an election going on, and we've been doing a series of one-on-ones, one party for the hour during the campaign. So far, you've heard from Quebec Solidaire, from the CAQ, and from the Conservatives, but not from the PQ. We're supposed to have heard from the PQ. They canceled earlier this week, and not from the Liberals. They were supposed to be on today. They canceled on us yesterday. Luckily, our CBC colleagues have not canceled their election coverage. And right now, we're going to bring you the latest episode of This is Montreal. That's Ainsley McClellan's weekly podcast. This week, it's a special edition, bringing Ainsley together with the host of the new This is Quebec podcast, Alison Brunette. They speak with Sudha Krishnan, who's covering the election for CBC and getting set for election night. So let's listen in.
2: Hi, I'm Ainsley McClellan, and this is Montreal.
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4: 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Merci, merci, quel bel accueil, wow.
2: We're in the final days of the election campaign, and party leaders are traveling back and forth across the province to put in some last-minute FaceTime with voters.
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9: Être chez nous, d'être à Magog, d'être dans Orford ce soir.
2: At a stop in the riding of Orford last week, where he's running as a candidate, Liberal leader Charles Milliard thanked other Liberal candidates for showing up to support him.
10: Mais retournez dans vos comtés rapidement après.
2: And then he joked that they should rush back to their own ridings as soon as possible. It gives you a sense of just how tight some of these races might be. With five parties in the mix, the exact makeup of the National Assembly could swing a lot based on a few percentage points of the vote. And if the polls are any indication, we could be looking at a dramatic shift in the electoral map compared to 4 years ago.
11: To the best of my knowledge, no party in Canada in any provincial election has ever won an election with less than 30% of the vote. It could happen for the first time next week.
2: So, how do you keep track of 127 ridings and which way they could tip? That's the task facing the CBC's Sudha Krishnan. She'll be handling the map for CBC's Election Night special across all of our platforms. And Sudha and I sat down along with This is Quebec host Alison Brunette to look at some of the ridings to watch and what has made this election so different.
12: Like the beginning, like I always get the butterflies. We do all these rehearsals and then I just wonder, am I ready? Do I know my stuff? Because you feel like you've put in a lot of information in your head. You worry it's just going to come out the other way and not toward your audience. So I like to eat something light. And then after I'm done, I'll do the pizza. Yeah.
13: And you have to be careful not to drink too much or anything, really. Just enough to hydrate because you're talking for a long time. But also you're doing live television or live radio, whatever the case may be.
12: Yeah, I don't want a bathroom break.
13: You can't really have a bathroom break.
2: Not at a critical moment.
12: Not at a critical moment where they need you to be in front of the map, you know. So, yeah.
2: And you are going to be, Sudha, the official keeper of the map during this election night special. What does that mean exactly? Can you like pull back the curtain a little bit on what the past couple of months have been like for you preparing for this?
12: It's been a bit of a brain exercise for me. Like, you know, if anybody has a routine in the morning, like playing Wordle or Sudoku, I've been studying this electoral map, memorizing every riding on the map. Sean Henry from Daybreak, he'll come by and say, okay, where's Rousseau? Where's Bertrand?
2: He's like your drill sergeant.
12: Yeah. He comes up to me. So then it's like, okay, where's the new riding? So that's what I'm doing because I just got the training on this GES system where the results start coming in. You got to be able to once you see everything populate so quickly, say, oh, I think there's a story there. I need to talk about this. Let's talk about the region. Let's talk about what's happening in the Laurentians. Let's talk about what's happening in the Quebec City region. Something's happening in the Eastern Township. So I've got to walk our audiences through all of this. And it's not just about the numbers. It's about a story.
13: Yeah.

0: Absolutely. And you never really know how long those election nights are going to go on before an official call of the results. Sometimes it's really quick. Other times it goes on late into the evening. What about this time around? Could we be in for a long evening, you think?
1: It'll be very different from 2022. I remember we knew the CAQ was going to form government. In fact, I think it was called not too long after the polls closed. And I think within a half hour, we called a majority government. This time around, we do expect it to be a bit of a long evening for many reasons. I know voters are going to have the final say, and polls right now are pointing to a PQ government and just within reach of a majority. But again, anything can happen between now and October the 5th. Because there's just dozens of tight races out there that could decide that, so that it may take longer than expected to get a full picture of what's happening. And we're not just talking about the party that would form government. There could be so many other storylines we're talking about.
2: I think that's the thing, that one of the things that's really special about this election or different is just how much the fact that there are five main parties is playing into what's happening in different ridings and is contributing to some of these changes that we're seeing at the riding level.
1: Yeah, and the narrative was changing, because going in, we were thinking all main parties poised to win more than one seat, and that would be unprecedented. Like, we wouldn't have seen that in Quebec politics. But now we could be talking about one party, the Parti Québécois, making a comeback. Another, the Conservatives, getting on the map for the first time in about 100 years. And then another party, the CAQ, fighting for its survival after being such a dominant force for the past 8 years. Like, the possibility of going like from 90 to potentially zero. Yeah. Like, again, anything can happen. Let's just be very clear. So I had a conversation with Philippe J. Fournier. He's the polling analyst and creator of QC125. And I asked him how he describes the past 30 days or so and whether he's seen anything like this.
3: It's without precedent that the winner of an election could have less than 30% of the vote. Or even if it's just 30%, Pauline Marois had 32% of the vote in 2012, and she was reduced to a minority. But a majority with 30% would be unprecedented. This is a fractured landscape. Quebec has been fractured. It's not red or blue. It's a whole spectrum of colors, and it's by region.
1: And you know, the other baffling thing about the PQ is that it's been steady polling at 29, 30% and from the start of the campaign, and the seat projections, that has changed. Earlier on, we were thinking 45 seats, they could form government, but it will be minority territory. Now we're talking potentially crossing that 64-seat threshold in a majority.
2: So with the same percentage.
1: Exactly.
2: Yeah.
1: So that's what's really stunning. Nothing really changed. But when I asked Phil Fournier about this, he said it really comes down to how many parties are splitting the vote.
3: This is what happens in our system when we have five parties. The first-past-the-post system works really well when you have two or two and a half parties. And when you have five parties, you have massive distortions.
1: Like, for example, you take the Centre du Québec, the Mauricie region, for example. These have not been strong regions for the Parti Québécois since the Lucien Bouchard era. And yet they could take some of these ridings with only about 30% of the vote, which, you know, normally wouldn't be enough. And the region also includes the riding of Trois-Rivières, where it's tight, but they appear to be leading at this point. And guess who's running there?
2: Right. So this one is Christine Fréchette's riding. What are things looking like for Christine Fréchette in the CAQ at this point?
1: What's interesting is it's been seen as a bellwether riding in the past three elections. And then wherever the color goes tends to indicate which party forms government. And it's looking like a fight for Christine Fréchette. She started campaigning there the day after the last debate, the final stretch, playing defense. And if we start seeing tighter races going in the PQ's direction, you know, that could happen in Trois-Rivières.
3: Madame Fréchette, after the first debates, her personal numbers started to go down, showing that she did not have a good performance. And then we see in this new round of polling after the Radio-Canada debate last week that her party is now sinking below the 20% line, which we had not seen since she took over the CAQ in April.
1: So there is this appetite for change. And as well as the CEQ, there's just another issue with that party. They have no floor. Every percentage point is a change of about six seats. So what happens if they fall to 18% support? A party that dominated the map for 8 years.

0: years could be just like wiped off the map. And as well, Phil Fournier pointed out that the CEQ's support amongst older voters, that has dropped.
1: The CEQ used to dominate that age bracket, and now it's a triple tie. We have 30% for the Parti Québécois, 29% for the Liberals. Look at this, +8 yep. in a single week. And we have the CEQ at 27%. It says down 3 here, but the previous week it was down 10 points. And so it is significant that what was holding the CEQ together in voting intentions was older voters, and now it seems to be much closer.
0: And this was the electorate that was still behind the CEQ, worried about the trade war, and that support, it's now eroding, and the CEQ also trailing the PQ significantly with Francophone voters.
2: So what then could that mean, and what could that say about the Liberals if we're seeing Francophone voters returning to the Parti Québécois?
0: So leader Chamilliard, the Liberal leader, he was starting to find his footing after the debates, and he was seen as doing better, and the party got a bit of a bump, and even Chamilliard in some polling got a bit of a bump. And you would think running in Orford, in the Eastern Townships, traditional Liberal territory, there are English-speaking voters, that would make it easier for him. But, you know, in the Eastern Townships, there is a growing Francophone vote, and even the English-speaking vote is coming down. So you do need to win the Francophone vote, particularly in those regions. And that riding was held by the CEQ over the past 8 years. And with the PQ gaining ground, I mean, it's interesting because he was there, Paul Saint-Pierre Plamondon was there this week in Charles Milliard's riding. And Milliard has been in the townships at least half a dozen times. So he will have to fight to win it. But it's not as tight a race as in Trois-Rivières. You never know how English-speaking voters, you know, upset about the whole voter information story, the mail-out, how they could mobilize. Charles Milliard, he's also positioned himself as the federalist option if people want change but don't want a referendum. But the other party also sending that message now is Éric Duhaime, and his party is competitive in Mégantic, which federally votes conservative. So the provincial conservatives can also be a game changer there, too.
2: It's going to be really interesting as well to see how some of these key ridings are going to pan out on election night. How are things shaping up in the Quebec City area?
0: I like to say that this area has been getting a lot of love, a lot of attention in this provincial election by all the political parties. Now, we're talking about 18 ridings. So let's talk about the Chaudière-Appalaches riding south of the river and then the Capitale-Nationale. That's about 18 ridings. And it's an area that, you know, voters tend to be a bit fickle, not a lot of party loyalty. People are more tuned into their very local issues, like, guess what? The third link.
3: Right, of course.
0: and in a lot of cases where the colors go in this region, they tend to inform us whether we're talking about minority or majority territory. Now, in this election, if voters outside this region think the PQ bus, as I'd like to explain it, is that road to change, just how far do they want to drive that bus if it's on the road to a referendum, for example, in the minds of voters? Well, this region may get in the way of a PQ majority because we expect the conservatives to do well, especially outside the urban centers, more conservative leaning. You know, we had Shari conservatives there too, ADQ, the CEQ. But this time, many of the ridings, like in the Beauce, Bellechasse, leaning more toward Éric Duhaime conservatives because of his targeted campaign up and down that highway, Highway 73. And then there's these urban centers. Now, Quebec Solidaire held those ridings like Taschereau and Jean Lesage. So it's a toss-up between QS and the Parti Québécois. And then last vote, the CEQ dominated that region, but it is an area where voters, you know, they like their cars, you know, they don't like big government. And there is that appetite for change, a sense that the CEQ in those regions, they were not conservative enough. So conservatives, you know, their steady growing vote share could finally translate into seats. And that is something Quebec hasn't seen in almost 100 years. So the question is, could a string of conservative wins in the region get in the way of a PQ majority, particularly now that the PQ has backed away from a third link in its first mandate? It was the talk of local talk shows this, you know, in the past couple of days. So now if the PQ really does well in other parts of the province, it may not necessarily need to dominate that particular region. But Philippe Fournier says a couple of ridings like Louis-Hébert, Charlevoix, Côte-de-Beaupré, that could help the PQ secure a majority.

0: Hey there, I'm Sean Abel, and this is Radio Newton, but no phone number today, no phone in right now. You're listening to the latest edition of This Is Montreal, Ainsley McClellan's weekly podcast. And as you're hearing, Ainsley and Allison Burnett are talking with Sudhakrishnan, who is covering the election for CBC, going to be very involved with our election night coverage. So they are getting set, and they're getting you set, what to expect on election night, what to look for on election night. We are going to go back to that right now. So let's listen in a little bit more. We are headed back now to part two of Ainsley McClellan's This Is Montreal.
1: There's another vote-rich area that parties have been battling it out for, which is the 450. So that includes your South Shore of Montreal, Laval, the Lanaudière, the Lower Laurentians. What are we seeing happening in those areas?
2: So this is also a seat-rich area. And at last vote, the CAQ dominated. Large Francophone vote, which is key in winning these elections. But many people moved out to the Laurentians and the Lanaudière post-pandemic. That is why we have a new riding there, Bellefeuille. And those ridings, they're Neuilly-sur-Laval, Terrebonne, Mirabel. Tight races have been between the CAQ and the PQ. But this week, notice that in Blainville, the Liberal leader paying a visit there, because last polling, and again, I preface it, anything could change, the Liberals were second, the CAQ in third place. And those are regions also where it's growing more diverse as well. So we have to see how that all plays out. But if we start seeing PQ wins in those tight races, we know that it's a good night for them, as well as on the South Shore, like ridings in La Prairie or Bordeaux, you know, Simon-Jolin-Barrette's riding. You know, that's a good sign. But if somehow the CAQ ends up holding on to some of these seats somehow, we could be in for a longer night. And then there's Laval, traditionally solid Liberal red. Last time around, four of the six seats went to the CEQ. So right now it's looking like there is an appetite for change. Christopher Skeet, he's been there with the CEQ in St. Rose. He was a minister during the trade war, like part of the caretaker government at the beginning of the trade war when things started to ramp up at the beginning of the election. He was there with Christine Frechette. He easily won it in 2022. But this time he's running against the Liberal candidate, Dr. Cécile Tremblay. We have seen her a lot during the pandemic. Right. And for it to return all Liberal red, it is a good sign for the Liberals, and it's a good region to watch.
1: On the island of Montreal itself, we were talking about at the start of the campaign, there was some question about Québec solidaire. Would they be able to hold on to all of their seats, some of their seats, any of their seats? What does the landscape look like now?
2: It is looking like it will hold on to what some call its orange line, the riding of Gouin.
1: Which I think actually falls along the orange line of the metro, interestingly enough.
2: Really,
1: someone's
2: going to
1: do
2: to
1: a study about that.
2: I'm actually wondering whether when we were naming those three ridings, that it had anything to do with that. But that riding, you know, it was held by Gabriel Nadeau-Dubois, no longer leading the party or co-spokesperson of the party, but Alexandre Boulouris, you know, federal NDP running in that riding, Mercier-Roubaix-Gazal, you know, even Sainte-Marie-Saint-Jacques, that was Manon Massé's old riding. The PQ and the Liberals have been really pushing to take it. But what's been really interesting, the biggest challenge with Roubaix-Gazal is that a lot of people didn't know her, but she's been out and about, and Roubaix-Gazal's approval ratings, even after the debates, her favorable, she's been looking good. People have been wanting to listen to what she had to say. But there are some ridings they won at last vote that could end up being a fight with the Liberals, like Saint-Henri-Saint-Anne and particularly Verdun. Mm. That was a close race, and that was not a riding that the Liberals should have lost, but they ended up losing to Québec solidaire.

0: Another writing to watch that Phil mentioned is Maurice Richard in A Hunsig. It has switched colors many times. It's Québec solidaire now, used to be liberal, used to be the PQ. Now it's looking like a tight race with the PQ leading, the liberal leading, and I think Québec solidaire a few points behind. So that is also very interesting to watch.
1: Now, I'm speaking to you both from Sherbrooke, where the race seems to be a tight one this time around. And I mean, Sherbrooke's an interesting spot because it's, you know, has for a long time been loyal, but I feel like it is one of those ridings that can flip-flop over the years. How significant is this riding in the overall grand scheme of things, Suda?
0: It can give us a sense of how the night is going. It is a tight race in Sherbrooke. Québec solidaire wants to hold it. It's the only, how I would say, splash of orange in the regions. Because if you were to look at the map now, like the CAQ powder blue, as I call it, masala powder blue, like it was this nationalist and economic message that was successful over the 8 years. So that's the only splash of orange. So Huba Gazelle, you know, she took a bus there in day one of the campaign. Huba Gazelle was traveling the region. So even in Rouyn-Noranda, a seat that they lost, she was eating like that Maurice poutine known from a known poutinerie bought by a Benin couple. And she was talking about the contributions of immigrants. So I'm actually wondering how that messaging could play out in Sherbrooke because it's a tight race with the PQ, whose candidate took to social media to walk back a comment where he said, I believe it was at a debate, if I'm not mistaken, yes, that the PQ should, you know, clean up its message in terms of how it frames immigration, and then suggested that others within the party felt the same way, but then the candidate walked it back. Now, I'm just wondering how that could play out. Could it hurt the PQ in Sherbrooke? It's hard to say. But the PQ, again, appears to be doing well in the township. So if the PQ picks it up, it's a good sign. If QS holds on, it's a good sign. The Liberals, you know, if I'm not mistaken, I think it's still a tight race, but the Liberals were a bit behind. But again, you never know, because remember, that riding was once held by Jean Charest.
1: Yeah, for quite some time as well. It was a liberal stronghold for quite a while before it switched out and came back liberal briefly for a few years.
0: Yeah,
1: between 2012 and 2014, and of course has been held by Christine Labrie for the last eight. So it's I think Sherbrooke's a really interesting one to watch because
0: it is interesting, and you know my job is to kind of like follow patterns, and my head is kind of spinning because sometimes I will look at Sherbrooke or I'll look at, for example, Saint-Marie-Saint-Jacques or Saint-Henri, Saint-Anne, and then it's like, oh, it's red, and then, whoa, it went yellow. It's like, I'm wondering, I think that's going to be what I will be seeing on election night, maybe, you know, with all these tight races.
1: And, I mean, we can speculate all we want, and we can look at the polls, and we can talk to people on the ground. Essentially, I mean, we won't really know, as you've been saying, until election night, but putting that aside, what do you think the likely scenarios are so far?
0: You know, it is hard to say because we're not sure what the voter turnout will be like on election day, how they will vote, what is their strategy. Phil Fournier, he says we could see some attempts at strategic voting from voters who don't want a referendum and want to block a PQ majority.
2: But for the strategic voting to work, it has to be concerted. And right now it's quite complicated. The fact that it's fragmented, It's again, it's four parties plus the CAQ, which could be reduced to zero. The strategic voting most likely will not work. I mean, at this point, unless there's a really dramatic turn, there's two scenarios. Well, okay, three scenarios. PQ majority, PQ minority, but strong minority, something like 60 seats, something that would ensure that they will govern and they will try legislative piece by piece to try to make deals with the opposition parties. And then there's a scenario where the Parti Québécois drops a few points and suddenly they're still winning the most seats, but they win like 52 or something. And then it's not comfortable at all. Then a lot of power is given to opposition parties. I think I would reject the weak minority. It's either going to be a majority, a short majority, or a strong minority. But we will have the final polls in the weekend. Let's say the Liberals are not at 25, but 28. Let's say the Conservatives are not at 17, but 19 or 20. And let's say the PQ is still at 29. Then it's going to be, it's going to be mayhem.
1: Can we just remember for a second that back in 2022, October 3rd, 2022, the last provincial election, the Parti Québécois came out with 3.

0: seats. And yeah. These are the scenarios we're talking about. Like, I mean, what a change.
1: An incredible swing. And it's always great to hear somebody describe something, an election night that you're going into, as potential mayhem. I'm sure that makes you feeling really reassured standing in front of the map there, Sina.
2: I don't think I'm going to have any time to have bathroom breaks, seriously.
1: Bonne chance with all of that, Sina, I have to say. Thanks for walking us through it.
2: Such a pleasure. You know what? This has been a great exercise. I think this conversation is going to help me better prep for election night.
0: A lot's going to change between now and next Tuesday.
2: Absolutely.
3: So much change, as they were saying. You just heard a special edition of This Is Montreal. They teamed up with This Is Quebec, and you heard it here on Radio Noon. So you heard the host of This Is Montreal, Ainsley McClellan, the host of This Is Quebec, Allison Burnett. You can get those podcasts wherever you get podcasts. This Is Montreal comes out every Thursday. This Quebec comes out every Friday. Radio Noon, we're here every day.

0: you, Ainsley. Thanks, Allison. And a big thanks also to the producer of This Is Montreal, Rebecca Ugolini. They were talking about CBC and our election coverage. So starting Monday, 7:30, TV, radio, and streaming online. Deborah Arbic is going to be your host. Sud is going to be there. Doug Gellivan is as well, breaking down results, live reports from communities right across the province. Polls close at 8, continuing coverage until it is clear who will form the next government. You're going to get that on CBC TV, CBC News Network, CBC Radio 1. You're going to stream it on CBC Gem, CBC Listen, YouTube, or the CBC Quebec News streaming channel. Tomorrow, right here, we're going to take a break from politics again. The New York Times, they recently did a big list, the 100 best TV shows of the century. We are going to ask for your best shows of the century. It's coming up right here tomorrow in this space. We'll speak to you then. Have a great afternoon. Bye-bye.
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2: My name is Siaya. Welcome to Ice Cove.
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6: Great white sharks are thriving in Atlantic Canada, with the number of sightings on the rise over the past decade. Scientists are now tagging these endangered creatures to learn why they're back.
7: This is CBC News. Good afternoon. It's 1 o'clock. I'm Simon Nakaneshny with your CBC News from Montreal. And we begin in Fort McMurray, Alberta.
8: The Government of Canada is officially listing the West Coast Pipeline, now known as Pacific Link, as a project of national interest.
2: Oh, yeah.
7: Prime Minister Mark Carney announcing that an oil pipeline to the West Coast will get an accelerated review. He says the federal and Alberta governments will have equal ownership stakes, along with private sector investment from Pembina Pipeline and a minimum 10% stake going to Indigenous communities.
8: The oil sands are part of Canada's once-in-a-generation opportunity to become a global energy superpower, to transform our economy, to diversify our trade, to achieve greater strategic autonomy so we can continue to live our lives as we choose.
7: Carney says the Major Projects Office will lead consultations to set the conditions for the project. Those include environmental protections and local hiring, and a final report is due by September 1st of next year. Canada's international

0: International Trade Minister is meeting his counterparts from the world's largest economies today. The G20 Trade Minister Summit is happening in Wisconsin. The CBC's Kate McKenna is tracking developments from Washington.
1: International Trade Minister Maninder Sidhu says he's on a mission to pitch Canada as an open, predictable, and rules-based partner. Prime Minister Mark Carney told the New York Times Canada has free trade agreements with countries representing 1.5 billion people, but he expects to double that to 3 billion people by the end of the year. Sidhu says this G20 meeting is an opportunity for Canada.
2: As you know, I'm negotiating with Saudi, with Turkey, with India, with the EU on digital trade agreements. A lot of good conversations to be had, but I'm here to pitch Canada.
1: The Americans are hosting this event, but don't expect it to kick off formal trade talks again. The point person on Canada-U.S. trade isn't attending the meeting, and officials from both sides say they're open to getting back to the table under the right circumstances, but that's not happening, at least for now. Kate McKenna, CBC News, Washington.
0: Here in Quebec, a truck driver who caused a fatal pileup in Brossard has been sentenced to 6 years behind bars. Nancy Lefrancois and her 11-year-old son Loic were killed in the crash 4 years ago on Highway 30. 29-year-old Baljeet Singh failed to slow down in heavy traffic. The evidence showed he was playing a game on his phone. After the crash, Singh fled to India and was later arrested in California. He's also been barred from driving for the next 10 years. Montreal's Sud-West borough has closed Saint-Ambroise Street over structural problems at the Canada malting site. A new report says the red brick factory along the Lachine Canal poses a public safety risk. André Houle is the independent engineer who was hired to write the report. He says demolition of a portion of the deteriorating building is the only way forward.
3: Whatever vibration or earthquake, the front facade is going to fall. So that's very dangerous. And you look at the pictures, there are cars parked right there, right on the street, right below this building. So maybe 10 years ago, maybe this has started like 10 years ago to go, but now it's gone. It's not holding anymore. So the front facade of that 9-story building is hanging by a thread.
0: In a statement, the borough says it will make sure emergency demolition is justified and that the site has heritage value, and they'll carry out their own inspections before approving any work. Well, Canadian Joshua Kutrick is off to the International Space Station. He and three other astronauts are aboard the Dragon spacecraft as part of a joint mission with SpaceX and NASA. In about 7 hours, the team will join astronauts already on the ISS to conduct several experiments. Joshua Kutrick's grade 6 teacher, Ted Huppé, was invited to watch the launch from Cape Canaveral, Florida. He says this moment is an example of the astronauts' craft and dedication.
4: Who would have thought that someone in that class would become an astronaut? You know, it's one of those things that every teacher hopes for, but you can never tell what's going to happen.
0: The mission marks Kutrick's first trip into space, and that was the CBC News. Now, here's a look at the weather in Montreal today. Mainly cloudy, chance of showers, wind gusts, the high 22. Tonight, showers, windy, the low 17. For Quebec City, mainly cloudy this afternoon, 40% chance of showers, windy as well, the high 23. A few showers beginning late this evening, wind gusts and a low of 15. In Sherbrooke tonight, increasing cloudiness, the high 25. Cloudy with a few showers overnight, the low 16. And for Gaspé, mainly sunny today, the high 22 degrees.
5: I'm Bob McDonald. Welcome to Quirks and Quarks. On this week's show, coral reefs in the Galapagos Islands reveal how climate change is supersizing El Nino.
6: What we found is that the strong El Ninos of the last 40 to 50 years are really unusual. We don't see anything like that in the pre-industrial era in our coral data.
5: And a flat, tongueless, and nearly blind toad with super sensitive fingers and an unusual way of hunting.
7: You would see them in a kind of a funny posture, almost like the goalposts of an American football stadium.
5: Plus, rewriting bat origins, a warm-blooded T-Rex, and great white sharks gathering on the East Coast. All this today on Quirks and Quarks. When it comes to mammals, bats are a bit of an oddball. They're the only mammals that can fly for long periods of time, and they're often faster and more agile flyers than birds, capable of reaching speeds of over 150 kilometers per hour. They can echolocate, like dolphins and shrews, but they do it through the air.

0: So we pushed back the origins of bats back to 65 million years ago, even though we don't have fossils. But that's where the molecular data came in.
1: Wow, they've been around a long time. What about echolocation? Do you have any idea when that appeared?
0: Well, that was another thing that we looked at. So again, that was combining the genomic data and the morphological data. So we think that the echolocation

0: along eastern African coast in Kenya and Tanzania, at the same time that we see reduced rainfall in southern Africa and in the Horn of Africa.
1: Wow.
0: So El Nino really mixes things up all around the world.
1: So what kind of effects are we looking at here in North America?
0: During an El Nino, we expect to see more rainfall coming into the southwest, where we would normally have dry conditions. So in some ways, that is welcomed, although it can take the form of tropical storms that come in with great intensity, and it can overwhelm systems that aren't used to a lot of rain. We tend to see more rainfall across the southeast as well. Then we'll see less rainfall in the northwestern part of the U.S. and in southwestern Canada, where we would normally see rain, because what El Nino does is it shifts the path of those storms southwards.
1: So what can countries do at this point to protect their populations from the worst effects of this super El Nino?
0: Yeah, the ability to prepare for El Nino's impacts really takes some resources, right? And it's a challenge to prepare. But I would say that one benefit we can point to is that we understand a lot about what the typical pattern of extremes that an El Nino event will cause. So I've just listed some of those, and these are going to be different in different areas, but we can expect, for example, that areas that are prone to flooding during El Nino can prepare in ways that minimize the damage and risks to the population there. For example, clearing out culverts so that they don't get clogged easily. In the case of drought, one can think about stockpiling food or think about planting different kinds of crops if you have enough warning.
1: Just one last thing. What kind of emotional toll does this take on you to be the bearer of bad news?
0: Oh, boy. I mean, I think you hit the nail on the head there. It's really difficult to be talking about these things in this dispassionate scientific language and at the same time thinking about the impacts that El Nino can have on people, on ecosystems, on places that we care about, and not see a way to solve this problem that's immediate. I think by pointing to the connection between El Nino and global warming, it may give us one additional push to think and do more about reducing our dependence on fossil fuels. I mean, it pushing us towards renewable energy. We know renewable energy is cheaper, and we know that most of the new electrical capacity that we've put into place in the last few years has been in renewables. So that's something we really need to accelerate to get out of this. And I hope that this is one additional kick that gets us down that road.
1: Dr. Cole, thank you so much for your time.
0: Thank you for your interest. I appreciate it.
1: Dr. Julia Cole is a professor and chair of the Department of Earth and Environmental Sciences at the University of Michigan. Now, we have to take a short break for local news and information. We'll be right back.
2: Good afternoon. It's 1:30. I'm Simon Akinesheny with your CBC News headlines for Quebec. A high-speed train between Toronto and Quebec City could cost significantly more than originally thought. That's according to new estimates by the Parliamentary Budget Office. It pegs the project cost between $75 and $113 billion, more than the $60 to $90 billion number originally floated. The Carney government is backing the Aalto project, but it could face obstacles, especially if the Parti Québécois wins the provincial election. It's promised to pull Quebec out of the high-speed rail project, saying the billions would be better spent investing in existing infrastructure. And Montreal's Sud-West Borough has closed a section of Saint-Amboise Street over fears related to a deteriorating megastructure. A new engineering report raises serious structural problems at the Canada malting site. It says the decaying industrial complex poses a public safety risk. The malting site has been abandoned since the 1980s. Now, taking a look at the weather forecast from Environment Canada and Montreal today, mainly cloudy, 30% chance of showers, wind gusts. The high 22, tonight showers about 5 millimeters expected, windy and a low of 17. For Quebec City, mainly cloudy this afternoon, 40% chance of showers, wind gusts, the high 23, a few showers beginning late in the evening, windy as well, the low 15. In Sherbrooke, increasing cloudiness this afternoon, the high 25. Tonight, cloudy with a few showers, the low dropping to 16. And for Gaspé, mainly sunny today, the high 22.
1: Welcome back. I'm Bob McDonald, and you're listening to Quirks and Quarks on CBC Radio 1. The Suriname toad is easily one of the most unusual amphibians on the planet. Videos of the toad giving birth go viral, showing the fully formed brood erupting from holes in its back. But this strange-looking creature has other superpowers, too.

0: Yeah, and was later arrested in California. He's also been barred from driving for the next 10 years. Well, Election Day is Monday, and in the Uduay, parties have made a range of promises to address the priority issue in the region. That's healthcare. The Parti Québécois has promised paid mandatory internships in healthcare programs, while Quebec City is promising to shield health budgets from austerity measures. The Liberals and the CAQ are both pledging to expand capacity in local college programs. Mathieu Charbonneau is head of Action Santé Uduay.
1: Most parties agree that we need to reinvest in healthcare professional training in the region, but a lot of them forget that we also need to increase the capacity, as I said, in terms of medical residencies and nurse internships, because we are training some physicians in Outaouais. They are leaving for their residency to other regions of Quebec.
0: The Liberals are promising to raise pay for Outaouais healthcare workers so it will match wages in neighboring Ontario. Meanwhile, the CAQ says it will extend a bonus they implemented for workers in the region if reelected. And four astronauts, including Canadian Joshua Kutrick, are on their way to the International Space Station. The joint mission by NASA and SpaceX will see the astronauts conduct several experiments, including some that are led by Canadians. Karen Pauls has more from the Kennedy Space Center.
2: Ignition and liftoff.
3: And with that, Canadian astronaut Joshua Kutrick begins his six-month mission on the International Space Station. Here's his reaction right after liftoff.
4: SpaceX, thank you for the ride. It's good to be here. To my colleagues, friends, and family in both countries, NASA, the Canadian Space Agency, and the Royal Canadian Air Force, thank you for everything you've done to get us here, the start of what will hopefully be a long, a safe, and an impactful mission.
3: Kutrick's mission is half space station operation and maintenance. For example, upgrading the power supply that may require a spacewalk, and half scientific research, focusing on how the human body changes in microgravity. Kutrick will be away for the birth of his third child. Officials will give him some time off, and maybe even a live stream, so he can be a part of that moment on Earth as he's orbiting 400 kilometers above. Karen Pauls, CBC News, Kennedy Space Center, Florida.
0: And that was the CBC News.

Now, taking a look at the weather forecast in Montreal today, mainly cloudy, 30% chance of showers, the high 22. Tonight, rain, about 5 millimeters expected, and windy, the low 17. For Quebec City, mainly cloudy this afternoon, chance of showers, windy, and a high of 23. A few showers late in the evening, wind gusts, the low 15 degrees. In Sherbrooke, increasing cloudiness this afternoon, the high getting up to 25. Tonight, cloudy with a few showers, the low 16. And for Gaspé, mainly sunny skies today, the high 22.

0: that you're only 18. You've lived like so many lives in the span of 18 years. It's wild. Like, I'm trying to break down all the different things you've gone through and how quickly you had to grow up.
1: I remember waking up one morning and like nobody was home. My mom, she went, go leisurely have some recreational fun with like some neighbors down the block.

0: going strong. So he actually offered to come hold my hand in class. If he found, like, he found out I was skipping. He was like, do I need to cut? I remember ninth grade, I was skipping. And he found out, he was like, do you need me to come walk you into class, sit beside you, and make sure you're doing your work? Not really. Okay, then, do your damn work. So I did. It's tough love. Mm-hmm. It's tough love. And a lot of parents get mixed up with tough love and just being tough. He made sure that there was the love part of it too.
1: So I just love the fact that you, at such a young age, are able to not just see someone as their addiction. Like, you're able to see the whole person, flaws, strengths, the whole thing.
0: I know my parents. Without the addictions and the alcoholism, they're probably the greatest people I've ever met. Like, my mom is the sweetest woman in the world, but it's just, they face problems. They have their troubles, and everyone does. So I tell people sometimes about my background. They're like, oh man, like, your parent, hey, whoa, buddy, watch it. All right. My parents are amazing. And we faced everything as a family. I always go back to this one story, but we were in our house on Pacific. There's 9 of us in the house at this point, you know, all 7 siblings, my mom, my dad, 1 can of tuna in the house. And we bite by bite shared it. That's family. No matter what happens in life, that's family. When you got moments like that to look back on, it's like, huh, we all ate out of the same can of tuna.
1: If you're just tuning in, I'm sitting with Dale Turcotte III, an 18-year-old who is just being so open and honest about his life and what it took to get him where he is now. When did football come into your life? Did you ever imagine at all that it would be like your ticket out of Winnipeg?
0: Not my ticket out. I knew I wanted to play because I was a chubbier bald kid. So it was like the one sport that I, you know, like, I didn't need to be the fastest guy. You know, I didn't need to be the most agile. But we couldn't afford football at a young age for me. I'm going to give a quick shout out to the former head coach of Tech, Ryan Carhut. Taught me everything I needed to know about the basis. He brought our team back. And we won 5 of our 9 games that year, which for a first team coming back wasn't too bad. We won provincials the next year. The year after that, we went 9-1, won the provincial title. And I knew I wanted more of that. And then next thing you know, we're out here and we're trying to do the same thing.
1: Yeah. I love how you've spoken of these different men who've been in your life. You've got your stepdad, Jeremiah. You got your coach figure now. But then also your biological dad, who didn't come back into your life until you were, what, 13 years old?
0: 13, like, fully. So my dad, he was in jail for the first part of my life. But my mom and my stepmom actually, like, kept bringing me in. Like, I'd go visit him. And then when he got out, we'd visit from time to time. But then he fell into addiction. That's kind of, like, that was probably our disconnect moment. Like, there had been times where I was supposed to see my dad, but he couldn't show up. He was addicted to heroin and fentanyl and meth for a while, too. So he was, like, you know, deep. He was deep in his own addictions, and it took a lot away from him. But when I was 13, he was in the hospital, and his ex-wife invited him back out and said, hey, why don't you come live with me? Why don't we get you better? Why don't we start building something again? And I credit my stepmom a lot for my last couple of years with my dad, because she brought him out. She helped him, you know, get clean. He stumbled, as anybody would, with that deep of an addiction. But she made him try. And I remember when I was 13, I got the call and it was like, hey, do you want to come? Do you want to come visit? Come out to the reserve for a week. The happiness I felt was like no other, and that was the start of our relationship kind of being restored. And man, it was like the 3 years we had together was like, it was so awesome. I loved it because he became my best friend. It was like my two dads.

0: from that and create something better for myself. Now it's my story to continue. And look it, we got it going. Like we're playing beyond high school, and that was the goal. And football took me away, and that's what we wanted. And here we are. I'm playing football. They named me a captain. Not every 18-year-old plays in this league, let alone starts, let alone is a captain. So it's like, I look at these things, I'm just so grateful.
1: I also think that you've been very lucky in your life to have two dads who each had such a profound effect.
0: Oh, yeah.
1: On your life.
0: And they were best friends.
1: That's amazing. I know you're really close to Jeremiah and talk to him all the time. What would you like to say to him?
0: It's always just like a thank you. You know, you've done so much. And damn it. Told myself I wouldn't try and cry during this interview. But no, it's just like everything you're doing great. You've done great. And I'm so happy to have somebody like him. I have my guardian angels. I have the people that look out for me and kind of help me when I need. So it's comforting knowing that my dad is watching. I'm proud of where I'm at. Doesn't mean I'm letting up, or doesn't mean I'm getting complacent, because no, there is a lot. There is a lot I want to get done now. Anything life can throw at me, I'm prepared. I'm very proud of myself, and just working through it all. Because man, there were some days where I didn't know how I was going to get through. There were some days where I didn't know how long I was going to last. There were some days here that I was like, man, I just want to go home. But no, I made it through. I pushed, I persevered, and I'm here. And I'm not going away anytime soon.
2: Hi, I'm Allison Burnett with your Environment Canada weather forecast for Quebec. Beginning in Montreal and Laval, some showers expected tonight, about 5 millimeters, with winds gusting to 40, a low of 17. Friday, showers ending in the afternoon, and then cloudy, about 10 millimeters expected. Temperature steady near 16. For the townships overnight, cloudy with a few showers beginning this evening and a low of 16. Friday, also showers continuing. Temperature steady near 15. Quebec City tonight, also cloudy. You've got a 40% chance of showers in your forecast, with the showers beginning late this evening. Winds gusting to 40, the low overnight 15 degrees. Tomorrow, a few showers ending in the afternoon, and then cloudy with the temperature steady near 14. Up towards Chibougamau, a few showers ending near midnight, and then cloudy becoming light this evening, a low of 6, a 60% chance of showers for tomorrow, and a high of 13. For Gaspé, Percé, and Forillon National Park, a few clouds moving in overnight, a low of 16. Tomorrow, a cloudy day in store with a few showers beginning in the morning, ending late in the afternoon. The temperature tomorrow steady near 15. For Baie-Comeau, partly cloudy tonight with clouds continuing after midnight. Winds gusting to 50 degrees and a low expected of 12 degrees. Friday, a few showers ending in the morning and then clearing with a high of 16. For the Magdalen Islands, clouds on the way tonight. Winds gusting to 50, a low of 14, increasing cloudiness tomorrow with a high of 17 degrees.
3: This is Now or Never. I'm Ife Chibwetewu.
1: And I'm Trevor Dineen. And throughout our lives, I think there are people that we meet who we might look back on and think to ourselves, oh, if only they could see me now. But sometimes, if you're lucky, you get that chance. And if it all goes right, it is music to your ears.
3: This is not the original Stevie Wonder recording of Sir Duke. What you're hearing is a one-time performance of former high school musicians, some who haven't played together in over 25 years.
1: That's unreal.
3: Right?
4: I kept telling the band, I was like, if we do this right, it feels like a year-end band concert at school. It's like, a, you know, just a little bit of shenanigans. Everyone's loose and feeling good, and it's like a celebratory vibe and feeling. And

0: That was Tanika Charles with Soul Run. 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
1: And I am Ife Chiwetelu. And Hannah Chown right now is still pinching herself that she is living out her dream.

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0: Love you.
2: I love a good father-daughter moment.
3: Hannah's dad, David, has a lot more time to cheer and support his daughter because just this weekend, Ottawa FC clinched a playoff spot. So I am sure he will be there in the stands cheering and crying his way through the postseason. Good luck.

0: Thank you to the Now or Never team of producers, Bridget Forbes, Sarah Tate, Samarweet Johannes, and Andrew Hines. I'm Ifi Chiwetelu.
1: And I'm Trevor Dineen.
0: We'll see you next time.

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4: I'm Sabrina Marindola. Today on Let's Go, with only days to go in this election campaign, the Parti Québécois has its eyes on majority territory, while the other parties are hitting the road trying to turn the tides. More on that. Lita's watching the roads, plus our word nerd will be here. Join us.
5: From CBC News, the world this hour, I'm Kaz Bovin. We start in Fort McMurray, Alberta.
6: The Government of Canada is officially listing the West Coast Pipeline, now known as Pacific Link, as a project of national interest. Oh, yeah.
5: Prime Minister Mark Carney announcing a bitumen pipeline to the West Coast will get an accelerated review. He says the federal and Alberta governments will have an equal ownership share. There will also be private sector investment from Pembina Pipeline and a minimum 10% stake going to Indigenous communities.
6: The oil sands are part of Canada's once-in-a-generation opportunity to become a global energy superpower, to transform our economy, to diversify our trade, to achieve greater strategic autonomy so we can continue to live our lives as we choose.
5: Carney says the Major Projects Office will lead consultations to set the conditions for the project. Those include environmental protections and local hiring. A final report is due by September 1st, 2027. A Tennessee woman is in hospital after surviving a botched lethal injection. Her lawyer says she is still alive in critical condition and receiving life-saving care. As Chris Reyes tells us, the incident has prompted the state's governor to pause all executions.
7: They went through two rounds and she was still breathing at the end. It was very ragged.
3: Catherine Sweeney is a journalist who was one of the media witnesses to Krista Pike's scheduled execution in Tennessee. State officials administered two doses of a lethal drug, but Pike remained alive after the injections. She was then taken to hospital. Sweeney said at one point after the injection, Pike spoke.
7: She said there was a spot that was burning and hurting and asked if that was normal. None of it was normal. I covered all the executions last year and most of the ones this year. We haven't seen anything like it. It went really poorly.
3: Now 50 years old, Pike was convicted of murder when she was 18 years old. She would have been the first woman executed by the state of Tennessee in 200 years. Tennessee's governor has halted executions and ordered a third-party investigation into what went wrong. Chris Reyes, CBC News, New York.
5: A Nova Scotia judge has dismissed a criminal case against Canadian actor Mike Smith. He's best known for playing Bubbles on the hit comedy series Trailer Park Boys and was facing one count of sexual assault.

0: assault. As Kayla Hounsell explains, the complainant tells CBC News the dismissal came because she was unwilling to sacrifice her mental health.
1: Mr. Smith is pleased that this matter is now behind him, and he's ready to move forward.
2: Defense lawyer Stan McDonald represented Mike Smith. Smith was charged with sexual assault in October 2025, the allegation dating back to 2017. The Trailer Park Boys star pleaded not guilty. His trial was supposed to begin today in Nova Scotia, but the Crown offered no evidence and the judge dismissed the case. The alleged victim, whose identity is protected by a publication ban, told CBC News she decided the emotional toll of testifying would be too difficult to endure. Crown Attorney Bryson McDonald had this to say.
3: The prosecution standard was not met. The prosecution standard is that the prosecution there must be a realistic prospect of conviction, and it must be in the public interest to continue the prosecution.
2: Smith had stepped away from his role as managing director with Trailer Park Boys Incorporated. Today, the company says he will resume his responsibilities. Kayla Hounsell, CBC News, Halifax.
0: Eritrea says it is severing all diplomatic ties with Ethiopia after being accused of backing Tigrayan militants battling Ethiopian troops. Addis Ababa has also closed its embassy in Eritrea's capital, Asmara. Eritrean officials have denied supporting the opposition forces in Ethiopia's northern Tigray region after clashes erupted there last week. Blasts were also reported in Ethiopia's capital overnight, and there are fears the conflict could escalate to another war between the government and Tigrayan separatists. 2 years of fighting that ended in 2022 killed hundreds of thousands of people. That is your World This Hour for CBC News. I'm Kaz Bovin.
4: Hi, good afternoon. I'm Sabrina Marindola, and welcome to the Thursday edition of Let's Go. It's clouding over out there right now. It's rather dark. I see some showers here picking up across some parts of southern Quebec. It's raining right now at Trudeau Airport in the West Island. I'll let you know when the sunshine reemerges. A little while yet. Keep your umbrella close by. You'll need it for a bit. I'll give you all the details coming up. Plus, still to come on the program, Quebec voters head to the polls in 5 days. So what is the mood north of Montreal in the Lanaudière region ahead of Election Day? Well, reporter Andy Bennett went to find out, and she'll bring us the story and voices from voters there. Also coming up, our science columnist, Tora Couture. She's going to be here in a couple of minutes. Is she joining our bird nerd club? We'll find out because she's here today to talk about birds. So we'll see what she has up her sleeve. So let's do it. Welcome to the show. Let's go.

0: October. October the first year. For some people, they call this spooky season. It's time for shorter days, darker nights, scary movies. We're actually going to speak to the director of a documentary. There will be a Montreal showing this week, and the filmmaker will be joining us. Now, in this documentary, she sets out to uncover why people have this fascination with zombies and where that whole concept comes from. So we're going to get to the bottom of that. What are the roots of zombies? Stick around for that coming up in the 4 o'clock hour. Right now, though, it's 3:06, time for our first hello of the afternoon to Lita Paulson at the Let's Go Traffic Center. Hi, Lita. Good afternoon.
1: Hi there, and happy October to you, and happy, I'm not going to say happy Halloween, but the decorations are going up everywhere.
0: Yeah, I noticed they were in retail stores,
1: yes.
0: Maybe in August. They've been out for a while. But now that the weather's still nice, I guess people are decorating. I've seen the pumpkins.
1: Yes.
0: I've seen the, autumn decorations with the colored leaves. Witch. I haven't seen a witch yet.
1: I have, and cauldrons, and zombies. That seems to be, quite popular this year. As I watch, I honestly, they weren't there yesterday. I walked down the street today, and there they were hanging out and scaring me, and I'm easy to scare, but I think people actually enjoy a little bit of fear, and it gets darker at this time of the year.
0: Yeah.
1: It's like clouds over.
0: A little bit of eeriness in the air.
1: Yes.
0: I guess they

0: waited for October to officially have the Halloween decor up.
1: The big reveal. So it's out there. And I actually saw a hand hanging out of someone's car.
0: Oh, I saw that a couple of days ago, actually.
1: And it, you know what? It's at first, I have to do, you know, a double take on that, too.
0: Yeah, I was not expecting it. No. It struck me a little bit. I had to do a double take as well. I thought, did I just see what I saw? I know it's early. Maybe my vision is blurry. But no, it was indeed part of an arm hanging out of the trunk of a car.
1: And it's so, you know what? It's an enjoyable time of the year. I'm going to embrace it this year. I'm going full out this weekend. I'm going to decorate early. Normally it's like a week before Halloween and I rush and get everything done. Now I'm going to start now. And right now, roads wise, not that scary. It's actually pretty reasonable. And I haven't got the weekend closures to scare you with yet. So we'll work on that. And they should be coming in any moment now. And right now, DeCary, that's always a little bit full at this time of the day. I think it's full even, you know, the middle of the night, you can travel on it if it's not closed. And it's probably not full. It's probably a quick time to travel. Now you're looking at an extra 10 minutes, 15 minutes. And that's from the Sherbrooke area right through the DeCary interchange. No major issues. A lot of stalls, though. And we have one on the 40 East at Bourget again today. It seems like that is a magnet place for stalls. Right-hand lane stall in that area. And don't forget, if you are taking 13 South, watch out at Gouin. Still a stalled vehicle in that area. And it's slowing things. I often feel that once the tow truck comes and takes it away, things will just clear out immediately in that area. That's my wish for you.
0: Yeah, absolutely. Hopefully that tow truck gets there soon and that will be resolved. It's pretty mild out there. The temperature starts with a 2. It's 20 degrees right now in Montreal. That's about 4 degrees above average for this time of year with light rain falling. I see scattered showers. It's raining at Trudeau Airport. I do see showers across parts of Côte-Saint-Luc and Westmount and parts of LaSalle and Lachine as well. And then north of the island, I see some showers across the North Shore near Mirabel. That's where you're picking up some rain now between Mirabel and Saint-Jérôme, and it's raining in Terrebonne and Mascouche as well. South Shore in Longueuil, you're getting the odd scattered shower here and there, and parts of the townships, you're picking up some showers too. Now, these showers continue tonight, about 5 millimeters of rain on the way tonight. Really warm, though, 17 degrees. That's 11 degrees above average for a nighttime low this time of year. And that sunset is at 6:35. And then for tomorrow, more showers throughout the day, mostly in the morning. By the afternoon, it'll be cloudy. The rain should stop with a high of 16 degrees. And Lita, you have an update for us.
1: I do. Metro Green Line down. And it's a big one. It's from Angrignon right over to Honoré-Beaugrand. So the line is completely down. And we're looking for it to return around 4:10.
0: Oh, that's a long one.
1: Yeah, so I will keep you posted.
0: Okay, very good. Lita, thank you very much for that up-to-the-minute latest update there. Information, Green Line is affected for the next hour. So we'll check in with Lita and we'll try to find out a reason why. I mean, this is just in. We don't know why that closure has happened yet. So stay tuned for more information. Right now, it's 11 minutes past 3 o'clock. Now, this is a familiar sound on Thursdays in the summer here on Let's Go. Have a listen.

0: Now, we're not playing Bird Nerd today, but, you know, here on Let's Go, we love our bird calls here. And if you spend even the smallest amount of time outdoors, you will hear the sweet, gentle sounds of bird calls. I mean, ever since we've been playing Bird Nerd here on the show, I downloaded the Merlin app and I kind of walk around with my app trying to see what the birds are around me, the chickadees, the sparrows, warblers, and wrens. Then, however, there is the white bellbird of the northern Amazon. I would not imagine that was even a bird. So that bird considered one of the loudest in the world. And now new research from the University of Massachusetts Amherst is trying to figure out why they shriek like that. So our science columnist, Tora Kutcher, is here now with this bird story. Hi, Tora. Good afternoon. This is right up our alley, I'll have you know.
1: I know it is. It's perfect for the show. I love it.
0: Okay. I have never heard of this bird before, the white bellbird. I said it's one of the loudest in the world. What is the loudest?
1: Well, the white bellbird got its title of the loudest bird in the world in 2019. And it was Guinness Book of World Records. But just this past week, there's another bellbird, the bare-throated bellbird, that has claimed the title along with another similar

0: Ooh. And you can kind of hear that they're like, there's another bird in the background. They're very loud all the time. But also that sounds like a fire alarm.
1: Yes, right? It does actually. Yes. It sounds like some kind of siren or yeah.
0: Yeah. Like one big building kind of in the mall fire alarm. This is the red-legged Sariemas call.
1: That sounds like a monkey to me.
0: That's just an angry chimp. A seagull about to come and get your lunch. Yeah,
1: yeah, those maybe. The
0: loudness is kind of hard to convey, of course, because we can't do it 10 times louder than we are speaking. But to put this in your mind, that if you're standing next to these birds while they're calling, it's the same loudness as a revving chainsaw in your hands. So the peak decibels is 120 decibels. That is louder than any hockey arena you could ever imagine.
1: Yeah, I mean, that is something that you would wear, protective earphones for. If, you know, when people are out working on jackhammers and with chainsaws, I mean, you wear protective gear to protect your ears. Why are they so loud, Tora?
0: That was his question, because so Jeff Potos and his team at UMass Amherst, they love loud birds, and they figured there has to be a reason. There has to be an ecological reason, something about the environment that they live in that explains these really loud calls. And it happens to be more, the loudest birds are in the tropics. So maybe it's something about being in a loud place. If you've ever been to the jungle, it is loud. You've got the howler monkeys that just shriek. You've got the birds everywhere. You've got insects humming and chirping and doing all this noise. So Jeff Potos was like, oh, maybe it's just because they need to be louder than an already loud environment. That's not necessarily the case. The red-legged Sariemas, they're more grasslands. They're more just kind of outside the jungle edges. Hmm. And so they don't, it's not a very loud place that they live. Then they thought, well, okay, then fine. Maybe it's just the density, the foliage and being in just a naturally rich environment.
2: Because you might predict that if you are in a dense forest, there would be a premium on you for vocalizing more loudly. Because you can't really use visual signaling. And also, as your sound is going towards your intended audience, it's going to get absorbed and scattered by leaves and by trunks of trees. And we didn't find that either.
0: So strike two of finding some ecological explanation. The next one was, well, okay, failing those two seemingly obvious reasons that didn't pan out, birds do some pretty incredible feats in order to attract a mate. So maybe it's that.
2: Species that are looking to mate with multiple partners, you might expect that they would be louder. Because if you are able to broadcast because if the louder you are, the easier you are to detect over longer distances. And we didn't find that either.
1: Yeah, I thought the long distance would have had something to do with it, but I guess not.
0: No, you can actually witness bellbirds and Sariemas for that matter, and lots of different types of bellbirds who are like side by side screaming at each other.
1: Okay, so there's no ecological explanation, or so it would seem. Any other reasons possibly?
0: Well, they kind of went away and said, well, maybe it's not advantageous, the song itself. Maybe it's just kind of an artifact of their physical features, their traits. So one of the things that they've noticed, and they've studied like over 123 different species of birds for their general loudness, finding the loudest in the world. And the loud ones have a fat face and a wide beak. It's like, okay, is that so that they can call louder? Maybe not. That doesn't seem to be an obvious reason for why they need to call loud. So why do they have a fat face and a wide beak? Well, it turns out the loudest birds have diets that eat big things. And from an evolutionary perspective, if you're a dietary specialist or you're finding a diet that is kind of niche, nobody else can capitalize on, pretty quick selection on how to eat that thing. The red-legged Sariemas are like goose-sized, but they eat lizards, snakes, large insects. And so they have a big mouth that can capitalize on those large prey. The bare-throated bellbird, even though it is only about pigeon-sized, they eat quite large fruit in their very wide beak. So it might just be that they have these physical features to help eat cool things. And when they open their mouth, all that comes out is screams.
1: Okay, I'm thinking if there are any downsides here.

0: barrier to just being so loud all the time?
1: Usually in evolution, we would look first at the metabolic costs. Like, how many calories does it take to scream all day? The bellbirds in particular, especially the males, literally call all day. They do nothing else. They're deadbeat dads. They just sit and scream into the void. Or maybe that makes them just a regular parent. But, and then, so all that loudness doesn't seem to come with a metabolic cost. It does come with the cost of not being allowed complex calls. Listen to those and then go on Merlin. I love my Merlin. I've always said, I think I've even said this on the show, the Merlin app to me is one of the things, apps on my phone that bring the most value to my life.
0: Oh, wow. That's amazing. Doesn't it change, you know, your perception when you're out walking and when you're just out and about?
1: It just enriches your experience in nature so much. I use it all the time. And you listen to all those beautiful calls and they're sophisticated. And you got the warblers and the wrens and the sparrows. And they're such beautiful songs. These are just shrieks, aren't they?
0: Very true.
1: So these birds lose the ability to have any sophistication in their sound. And so the question now becomes a little bit like, what are you saying? Or what can you say? Maybe you're actually, these birds are quite limited into their, like, quote, vocabulary or the messages they can convey, because all they ever do is open their mouths and all that comes out is a scream.
0: Yeah, they seem to be a little less eloquent, but it's true, Tora. I use my Merlin app. I was just in Italy a few weeks ago on vacation and I took out the Merlin app and I did also find the birds very loud. I thought, my goodness, why are the birds in Italy so loud? It sounded like they were just screaming all the time. And I got introduced to some really cool names and colors. And it was interesting because I had the app. Birds,
1: maybe those birds are just Italian.
0: We're loud. We're loud. Tora, thank you so much. We'll chat next week.
1: You bet.
0: That's Tora Couture with a kind of bird nerd segment there for you. And I have not heard birds sound like that before, Lita. It did sound like a car alarm or a fire alarm.
2: Yes, so loud. I mean, I would have to wear earplugs if I were around. They lived in my neighborhood or behind me, or they wake me up. And at this point, we have a serious issue. Metro, Green Line 1, Line 1, down until 410. And it is really a lengthy delay, but they've shortened the amount of stations. So it's now from Barrie to Lignelgrou. So I'm thinking if you are at Barrie, you can hop on the orange line and it will take you along the stretch. And that will require a little bit of walking or strategic moves onto a bus to get where you're going. But at this point, and again, I'm going to remind you about the apps available to you. The Kono app is a great resource, and Transit is also a great resource if you are stuck at one of the stations wondering, what am I going to do? Because a lot of people do just that. So Green Line down until 410, again, between Lignelgrou and Barrie. Hop on either, take one of the, and it is running at the parallel point, at least with the orange line. So take one of those stations or use an app and catch a bus and head on home. Because I think at this point, it's just a little too long to wait around at a station.
0: Yeah, 50 minutes. That is a long time. Okay, Lita, thank you very much. You'll keep updating us throughout the show. It is now 3:21. A correction now on a story we brought you yesterday on the Day of Truth and Reconciliation. We discussed how testimony from residential school survivors is set to be destroyed by September of next year. Now, that decision comes from the Supreme Court of Canada, which ruled that the confidentiality that the court promised to survivors would mean the destruction of records. Now, we had reached out to various stakeholders, and I read out a comment we received attributing it to the Supreme Court of Canada. Now, that response was, in fact, from a spokesperson of Crown Indigenous Relations and Northern Affairs Canada. So that written statement said that it is important to note that the court order to destroy the records applies only to certain survivor testimonies, and that millions of historical residential school records have already been transferred to the Truth and Reconciliation Commission and are preserved at the National Center for Truth and Reconciliation. Now, these records are not affected by the court order and will not be destroyed, the statement said, and also said that as well, to help notify survivors, Crown Indigenous Relations and Northern Affairs Canada is working to hire a company that specializes in class action notice campaigns and help spread information about this

0: deadline, that deadline to destroy the records, is September 19th of 2027. Now, meanwhile, we had put in a request with the Supreme Court of Canada, and we got a response this afternoon. The Supreme Court told us this afternoon in a written statement that it does not comment on or provide further interpretation of its decisions beyond the reasons issued by the court. It is 3:23, and I'm getting a text message here from Nino, who is at Trudeau Airport right now, saying it's not raining yet at Trudeau Airport. I mentioned Trudeau Airport was picking up some rain in Dorval. My website says Trudeau Airport is reporting rain, but Nino is there saying no rain here yet. So Nino, thank you for that. Just look out for some scattered showers here right across southern Quebec. These showers will continue overnight tonight and into tomorrow as well. Mainly tomorrow morning. By the afternoon, the rain should come to an end. Well, Quebecers head to the polls on October the 5th to cast their vote in the provincial election. And here at CBC Montreal, our journalists, if you walk around the newsroom, they are studying hard. They are working hard on putting together our election night special. So that's Monday night. It starts at 7:30 in the evening. It is online, on television, on the radio, and on our streaming platforms. And in this new episode of This Is Montreal, Ainsley McClellan and Allison Brunette pull back the curtain on the pressures of election night. They speak to Sudha Krishnan, who's been memorizing the map of Quebec ridings leading up to the big day on Monday.
1: I always get the butterflies. We do all these rehearsals and then I just wonder, am I ready? Do I know my stuff? Because you feel like you've put in a lot of information in your head. You worry it's just like going to come out the other way and not toward your audience. So I like to eat something light and then after I'm done, I'll do the pizza. Yeah.
2: And you have to be careful not to drink too much or anything, yeah. Really. Just enough to hydrate because you're talking for a long time, but also you're doing live television or live radio, whatever the case
1: may
2: be.
1: Yeah, I don't want a bathroom break.
2: You can't really have
3: a
2: bathroom
3: break. Not at a critical moment.
1: Not at a critical moment where they need you to be in front of the map, you know, so yeah.
3: And you are going to be, Sudha, the official keeper of the map during this election night special. What does that mean exactly? Can you like pull back the curtain a little bit on what the past couple of months have been like for you preparing for this?
1: It's been a bit of a brain exercise for me. Like, you know, if anybody has a routine in the morning, like playing Wordle or Sudoku, I've been just been studying this electoral map, memorizing every riding on the maps. Sean Henry from Daybreak, he'll come by and say, okay, where's Rousseau? Where's Bertrand?
3: He's like your drill sergeant.
1: Yeah. He comes up to me. So then it's like, okay, where's the new riding? So that's what I'm doing because I just got the training on this GES system where the results start coming in. You got to be able to, once you see everything populate so quickly, say, oh, I think there's a story there. I need to talk about this. Let's talk about the region. Let's talk about what's happening in the Laurentians. Let's talk about what's happening in the Quebec City region. Something's happening in the Eastern Township. So I've got to walk our audiences through all of this. And it's not just about the numbers. It's about a story.
2: Yeah, absolutely. And you never really know how long those election nights are going to go on before an official call of the results. Sometimes it's really quick. Other times it goes on late into the evening. What about this time around? Could we be in for a long evening, you think?
1: It'll be very different from 2022. I remember we knew the CAQ was going to form government. In fact, I think it was called not too long after the polls closed. And I think within a half hour, we called a majority government. This time around, we do expect it to be a bit of a long evening for many reasons. I know voters are going to have the final say, and polls right now are pointing to a PQ government and just within reach of a majority. But again, anything can happen between now and October the 5th. Because there's just dozens of tight races out there that could decide that, so that it may take longer than expected to get a full picture of what's happening. And we're not just talking about the party that would form government. There could be so many other storylines we're talking about.
0: That's the CBC Sudha Krishnan speaking with Ainsley McClellan and Allison Brunette. So find This Is Montreal wherever you get your podcast. 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We

0: are coming up to news time. More election stories to come in your newscast with Simon Akinesheny. First, though, let's get an update on the roads and public transportation. Lita, yes. The Green Line is down between Barrie-UQAM and Lionel Groulx.
1: Correct. And there is an emergency going on there. Now, you have been evacuated from most of the stations, but at Place des Arts, the platform was evacuated, but passengers are inside the station still waiting at the turnstiles. No shuttle service as of yet, but you're invited, of course, to use the Orange Line. I mean, that's and service expected to resume again at 4:10. I want to remind you about traffic jams that we do have, for example, on the 40 westbound from Morgan to the start of the Illatorre Bridge. And this is going to be a surprise one because it's been free and clear for a couple of weeks now. But the Illatorre Bridge is jammed due to a major accident in that area. So once again, we've got hotspots around the city in traffic, but also a major problem when you get the Metro Green Line down between Barrie-UQAM and Lionel Groulx. And that is until 4:10.

0: cloudy skies now at Trudeau Airport. Thank you to Nino for texting in with that tip. And I am seeing scattered showers, though, across the greater Montreal area, especially across the Montérégie. It's raining right now in Napierville, in Beauharnois, and parts north of Montreal, too. Across the Laurentian, some scattered showers there. More showers tomorrow morning, but then by the afternoon, gradual clearing. News is next.
1: This is CBC News. Good afternoon. It's 3:30. I'm Simon McInnesney with your CBC News from Montreal. Several dozen women formed a gathering in downtown Montreal today, holding up signs that read, "Conjugal violence kills." It's after two women were killed in the span of a week in Montreal and Laval. Police believe they were cases of intimate partner violence. Jenna Bedoso has the story.
2: It's horrific.
3: Cindy Singerman is a co-worker of the Canada Revenue Agency employee who was killed last week. She joined the flash gathering in her memory on her lunch hour. 45-year-old Layla Ben Salem was found dead in her downtown Montreal apartment last Tuesday. Police say she was on a work-related Zoom call when she was attacked.
2: We found out, like everybody else, through the newspaper, and then at work, while we were taking calls from taxpayers, we figured out who it was, and it was very traumatic.
3: It was Montreal's 19th homicide since the start of the year, according to police. The following Monday, police in Laval found 77-year-old Monique Poirier-Thibault dead in her condo. Her partner, Ronald Thibault, was charged with first-degree murder in connection with her death. Émilie Laliberté, who was also at the gathering, says she came because she's scared.
4: I mean, it can happen to me when I'm working at home. It can happen to any woman, whatever their age.
3: Women's shelters say they're having to turn down victims because they're full. Linda Tavolaro with the Federation of Public Service Employees says resources are needed now.
5: And we're going into a provincial election, and it's really important for the government to start putting, you know, their money where their mouth is.
3: They're calling on the next government to put forward a plan and funding to help stop what they say is a national crisis. Jenna Bedoso, CBC News, Montreal.
1: To the provincial election, Elections Quebec says more than a quarter of eligible voters have already cast a ballot. The agency says the preliminary participation rate for advance voting is at 25.31%. That includes a high of just over 40% in the Quebec City riding of Louis-Hébert. The lowest turnout is in the riding of Ungava in northern Quebec at just over 10%. Meanwhile, young people are consistently the least likely age group to show up on election day. In the last election, turnout among 18 to 24-year-olds lagged nearly 15 points behind the provincial average. So how to get young people to the ballot box? Natalia Weichsel reports.
6: Like, I need to take public transport to go here, to go to school, and I don't have a house yet.
7: All of these are issues that are top of mind for Michel Garand this election campaign. But the psychology student from Université de Montréal says the concerns of young people haven't really been discussed on the trail.
6: So it's stuff that bothers me.
7: But on this last week of the campaign, party leaders have been trying to connect with those young voters. From Québec solidaire,
8: the youth, they are very preoccupied.
7: To the Parti québécois,
9: I ask young voters to go and vote for change.
7: And the concern.

0: Conservative Party of Quebec.
1: Our voters are younger.
0: But actually getting them to the polls is a challenge. During the 2022 Quebec election, just over half of the eligible voters under 35 cast a ballot. Meanwhile, the turnout rate for people aged 65 and older was nearly 80%. Adrienne Winrow is the executive director of the nonprofit Youth for Youth Quebec. She says one way to get young people involved in politics is to reach them young.
2: We need to be talking more about the fact that we have a healthy democracy, but that it's not a guarantee. And let's talk to youth as young as grade 5 and 6 about this.
0: Winrow says she's hopeful that the youth vote will surpass the last election. Natalia Weichsel, CBC News, Montreal.
3: Montreal's Sud-West Borough has closed a section of Saint-Ambroise Street over fears related to a deteriorating megastructure. A new engineering report raises serious structural problems at the Canada Malting site. It says the decaying industrial complex poses a public safety risk and calls on the owner and borough to act quickly. Rowan Kennedy has more.
4: Left and right, the roof is leaking all over the place.
5: Andriol went inside the Canada Malting factory once in July. The engineer says he noticed falling bricks and holes in the roof. He didn't feel safe doing that again.
4: So my first action was to say, okay, this building is condemned. You can't go inside anymore.
5: Abandoned since the 1980s, the sprawling and dilapidated red brick factory is often a destination for clandestine urban exploration. An iconic pink house was surreptitiously installed at the top in 2019, a mystery that's never been solved. Ole's report says one of the factory's walls is at risk of falling onto Saint-Ambroise Street. Today, police and city workers were on site installing red caution tape. Francis Noel lives nearby and says it's concerning.
6: And I pass by the streets a lot, so I'm worried about my own safety, you know.
5: The owners plan to turn it into a housing complex while preserving elements of the site, including the gigantic silos. They declined an interview request but said the report is confirming a concerning acceleration of the building's deterioration. They say they're making every effort to secure the site and protect the public. Rowan Kennedy, CBC News, Montreal.
3: And in northern Quebec, Nunavik hunters and travelers now have a powerful source of information for safety when they're on the land. Across the region, 16 new meteorological stations are monitoring the weather and providing photos every 15 minutes. The project took 2 years to complete, with the stations prepared down south and then shipped to each community. Makovic Vice President Adami Dalil Alaku says the stations are bear-proof, powered by solar panels, and have internet with Starlink, all to keep people safe.
7: So it's gathering all the important weather informations that are important for us to make sound and informed decisions so that it's safer for our travelers before they leave by snowmobile, by boat, or by ATV.
3: The station's data and weather photos can now be found on the Nasavik app. And that was the CBC News.
8: Thank you very much, Simon Akinesny from the CBC Montreal Newsroom. I'm Sabrina Marindola. We have scattered showers across the region here, and I'm getting text messages from listeners letting me know exactly what's going on in their neck of the woods, because, you know, I'm saying rain, and then people are texting me saying, no, I'm at the airport. It's actually not raining here.
3: Not exact science in that way.
8: No, exactly. But now Gary texting in from Val-David saying, Sabrina, it is now raining here in Val-David, and lots of falling leaves. Good grief.
3: Wow.
8: So Gary, not too pleased that the leaves are falling. I am worried that this year I may have missed the peak foliage season, because I hear that up north in the Laurentians, it's already at the peak. And now Gary's saying that, you know, the leaves are falling down here with this rainy weather that we're getting today.
3: Sometimes it can be slow and then really fast with the leaves.
8: Yeah, it's, you know, just in an instant. If you miss it over a span of 3 or 4 days.
3: I think we still got some. But I do know also that it's very dry. It's been very dry in September.
8: September was very dry. Yeah, we got about half the average rainfall for the month of September. So it didn't rain much in September. So,
3: which I think can speed it up as well, if I remember the story. I hope I'm not saying bad science, but if, I remember we just did a story on this, so I'm pretty sure. But yeah, it's it is weather dependent also in terms of the length of the season and everything. So guess, like, get out there this weekend if you can.
8: I'll have to get to Val David and Gary's neck of the woods here. And hopefully, I keep watching the wind speed. Winds are calm. You know, I'm waiting for that gust of wind to just blow all the leaves off. But here in Montreal, for the most part, I've noticed it's starting to turn. But still, there's still quite a bit of green, a little yellow out there. But we have not hit peak season here in Montreal
3: yet.
8: No,
3: the mountain especially. I can remember so many beautiful

0: Beautiful fall days on the mountain.
1: That's it. So still to come. Okay, Simon, still to come. Word nerd.
0: I know. I didn't know that. I forgot. And then Martin, he mentioned it and it sort of brightened up my day.
1: Excellent. There you go. Okay. The little bright spot.
0: Sharpening my pencil.
1: Go for it, Simon. I'm curious to see how many people get it today. I'll give you your clues coming up. Actually, just before 4 o'clock, you'll get your first word nerd clue. Our word nerd, Rachel Stone, will be here. And so I'll give you some clues and we'll guess the word of the week and get the etymology of a word before 6 o'clock. Right now, let's go to Lita. The word of the day today on the Green Line, Lita.
2: Oh, boy.
1: I don't know.
2: Still down
1: halt.
2: To it. Yeah. It really is pressing on people and stressing people out at this point. Have to get home, and it's not coming back until 4:10. I'm talking about the Green Line, and that is between Barrie and Lignelgroux. So two major points. So, and it does run parallel at that point along with the Orange Line. So you can figure that one out. Because that's what they're offering us at this point. There are no shuttles. So, and also I advise the app situation. You know how I'm fond of apps. So the Kono app or the Transit app, that's going to help you out. The Transit app will find you if you just put it there. It'll offer up a bus and you'll look at the route and take that, or head, maybe walk to one of the Orange Lines. A lot of people do that and get your steps in. I'm also on with Linda. I have to say, Linda from Hudson called me and she said, I've got a long wait on the 40 for the Illatorre Bridge with an accident. It's in the Senneville side of the bridge and lengthy delay. So I got together with her and I figured out the estimate of time you're going to be stuck on the 40 is 30 minutes to try and make it to the Illatorre Bridge. Once you're on the bridge, it's fine. Over to Vaudreuil, over to Hudson, Saint-Lazare, you're in good shape for it. But just if you are heading to the 40, be prepared for a long wait. If you're heading to the metro, there's no service on the Green Line between Lignelgroux and Barrie-Ukam till 4:10.
1: Yeah, I don't know what's going on today, Lita, and your phone is ringing nonstop. I see your red light flashing there. That's exactly. So a little bit of patience if you're trying to call Lita, but she will help you out. That number, *3CBC, that's *3222. That's a landline. It goes directly to Lita at the traffic center. We're going to head up north right now, taking a look at the Laurentians and more specifically Lanaudière. And thank you so much, by the way, to Gary, sending me a beautiful photo of the foliage up there in Val David. I see beautiful hues of orange and red and yellows, and it just looks absolutely stunning. So I'll get up there in a few weeks, up to the Laurentians close to Val David there. But thank you so much in the meantime for these gorgeous photos of the foliage. Well, up next, we're not going too far from there. We're heading to Lanaudière. CBC's Laurentians and Lanaudière reporter Andy Bennett spent some time with a community woodworking group in Mascouche, and she wanted to get a sense of what people have been talking about leading up to voting day and what they've been talking about throughout this election campaign.
3: You don't think it's like that anymore?
4: Oh, no. How interested are you in the upcoming provincial elections?
5: Well, not really a lot, if you truthfully, yeah.
4: Are you going to vote?
5: I always vote, always, because you can't whine if you don't vote. And we're whiners.
6: To be honest, as long as they're liberal and they speak English, I will vote for them.
4: Are you planning to vote in this upcoming election?
7: No.
4: Really? Why?
7: I don't know any of the candidates, and I'm bilingual, but everything is in French, so they lost me.
1: Okay, let's get to the bottom of this. Who are these self-described whiners? I love that description, and I want to know more. Andy Bennett joins us now. Hi, Andy. Good afternoon.
8: Hi, Sabrina.
1: Okay, very honest, and I feel like you met with some real personalities in this woodworking group.
8: Yes, and full disclosure, they are not the most optimistic group when it comes to looking for positive change within political leadership in this province. Many of them have lived in Mascouche for, 20, 30, 40 plus years, some their entire lives. This particular group was a woodworking activity group through the community organization École. Their mission is to support English speakers in the Lanaudière region.
1: Okay, so tell us more about Mascouche. Is there a large English-speaking community there?
8: Well, Sabrina, it's interesting because normally I'm talking about the population boom in Laurentians or Lanaudière that centers around COVID or the post-COVID kind of exodus. But Mascouche is a little different. It was, prior to the early 70s, a summer cottage retreat area for English-speaking Montrealers. Locals called it Terrebonne Heights or the Heights. And then they had these decades, like from the 70s to the 80s, the population doubled following the opening of Highway 25. Then from 06 to 2011, there was another 25% increase in the population as the area became more of like an accessible suburb for Montreal and less of a cottager's spot. So I think it's important to understand where some of these longtime residents are coming from when asked about how they're feeling ahead of the election. You know, they've gone from a very Anglo small town mentality where, you know, neighbors run into each other and chat on the street to what is now like a busier community where people don't really know their neighbors as much, at least not in the way they experienced growing up. And less than 5% of the population lists English as the language that they speak at home. So here's Wes McDonald speaking to me about how he feels provincial leadership has addressed the changing demographics of Mascouche.
5: You think you have somebody and then they're not really looking out for our interests, really. Like, nothing changes. We've had PQ, we've had all kinds of different people, and nothing really changes.
1: So, Andy, what are some of the things that he thinks should change or that they need help with?
8: Well, along with being the only person I saw pick up a power tool in this woodworking course, Wes also gives his time. He volunteers for the local food bank, Le Relais, and that's one of the areas he thinks needs support in his region.
5: Well, this community looks affluent and looks everybody's middle class, but there's lots of homeless. There's lots of people, poor people that don't really show up on stats and stuff like that. But personally, I know there's lots. Mm-hmm. Yeah. Yeah. We feed over 400 families a week at our food bank. So there's lots here. They could do more for them. Mm-hmm.
1: Now, and it's interesting because, I mean, you've brought us stories before where this mm-hmm. is something that does come up a lot in discussion around the Laurentians and Lanaudière, lack of affordable housing, also invisible homelessness that doesn't necessarily show up in the statistics, or people don't necessarily perceive that to be a place with homelessness. Mm-hmm.
8: Yeah, and other members of this community group also indicated these were areas of support that were not being addressed. Here's Dominique Routier talking about how she feels her tax dollars have been used or, in her opinion, misused.
9: The money is not going where it's supposed to go. We're paying an awful lot of money, whether, you know, on your income tax, anything. But you're not getting the services. You're not. And I don't care whether you live in Montreal or you live anywhere else. You're not getting the services. The roads are a disaster. You have no housing for the needies. You have homeless people. They have no food. You have to feed them. You know, all this, all together. And they're all talking about it, but they're not doing anything about it. It takes them forever.
1: So I sense the frustration there. Andy, mm-hmm. is Dominique Routier hopeful that there is someone among the candidates, someone who will be able to affect change in her community?
8: Listen, there were a lot of laughs in this room, a lot of reminiscing about what it was like to grow up in this community, but not a whole lot of faith in politicians being able to address their needs.
9: We need someone that can do something, and I don't think we have anyone that can do it. At the moment there, I'm out of the five, no. I know who I'm going to vote for, but they're not going to do anything.
1: Andy, was there anyone you spoke with who felt that they were being heard by the province?
8: Well, municipal leadership is trying to keep hope alive. Isabelle Perrault is a local mayor. She's also president of the prefect table in Lanaudière, first woman, by the way, to hold that position. So she was one of the main signatories on an open letter sent out last week to provincial candidates asking for concrete solutions to Laurentians and Lanaudière's shared main issues. So things like access to healthcare, affordable housing, quality of roads, those being the top priorities that I have also been hearing residents bring up. And Perrault is still hopeful that changes could be addressed.
10: Ben, il faut avoir l'espoir. Ça prend un plan, un projet de société global. Ça prend aussi une révision territoriale.

0: territoriale du Québec sur le déploiement des services publics.
1: So Madame Perreault is saying, you know, it is important to maintain hope. She says they require a comprehensive plan, like a vision for society as a whole. She says it requires a territorial review of Quebec regarding how public services are delivered. She went on to tell me how the provincial leadership needs to really look at the regions outside of Montreal and figure out who needs what and where. And she says that involves working closely with municipal leadership since they know best the needs of the community.
2: Now, Andy, you were at one gathering in Mascouche, but with such a large territory, I imagine the needs of people in Mascouche may vary considerably, you know, from one neighborhood to another, from one area to another, and, you know, places that are farther from Montreal.
1: Yeah, I did speak with Eric Priscilla about this. So he is one of the program managers with ECOL. So again, they service like all of Lanaudière. And we discussed how these services, especially health and social services that remain concentrated in Montreal, is a problem, but for different needs as you move north.
3: The south of Lanaudière is very urban, very close to Montreal. It's a lot of expats that have moved out of Montreal to live in the suburbs and travel in to the city for work. They're younger, they have families, but up in the north of Lanaudière, up in Rawdon, Joliette, even as far as Saint-Donat, it's a lot of isolation, not a lot of public services and access. Transportation is a huge one. I think that's the biggest thing, is just there's a lot of isolated seniors in particular, like I said, because that's a group we work with a lot, but a lot of people who just don't have availability to services that aren't there either.
1: And Sabrina, that means for someone like Diane Brunet Duclos, a long wait for a relatively small procedure.
4: Oh, the long wait times, it could be all, I'm waiting for a needle in the back of my neck in Montreal. It could take up to a year.
1: So there really is no getting around that strain on the healthcare system in regions in the Laurentians and Lanaudière. So whichever party comes in, there's going to be pressure to reassess the financial contributions, but also look for some out-of-the-box solutions while citizens wait for the health infrastructure to catch up with the growth.
2: Yeah, okay. It'll be interesting to catch up and see after October 5th. I'm curious to see voter turnout. I'm curious to see which way those ridings went and, you know, which parties that they vote in. And Andy, before you go, by the way, what did they build in this woodworking class?
1: They were putting the finishing touches on a very nicely painted wheelbarrow, but as many of our listeners can surely relate, they were missing the right size of nuts, possibly bolts. Something was missing to get on the front wheel. But other than that, it looked fabulous.
2: Okay, isn't that always how it goes with these projects? You know, you start and then you're missing a little piece or
1: right
2: one
1: at
2: piece
1: the end.
2: Is
1: it's
2: wrong.
1: Always
2: that's it.
1: It's always right at the end, the last thing. That's what you're missing.
2: Okay, little extra patience there. Andy, thank you so much for this.
1: Thanks, Sabrina.
2: Andy Bennett and the wheelbarrow in the Lanaudière, hanging out with folks at a woodworking shop there, getting their sense of how they're feeling ahead of voting day on Monday. Let's go to Lita. She has an update on the roads. And Lita, how's that green line?
5: Still down till 410. So it's at this point interrupted between Barrie-UQAM and Lionel Groulx stations. And the center of the problem is at Place des Arts. If you need an alternate route, it would be the orange line or one of the buses in the area. 40 West, just before Île-de-Tourte Bridge. Big accident that they're just clearing.

0: That's Hotter Than the Sun. That is Polaris-nominated artist Begonia. You can catch her on stage tonight. She's performing at La Sala Rosa. That concert starts at 9:30. We are coming up to news time. We're about 5 minutes away. First, though, Chris Edwards is here with your latest business news. Hi, Chris. Good afternoon.
1: Good afternoon, Sabrina.
0: Now, first of all, it is official. The West Coast Pipeline, it's now called the Pacific Link, it's a go. So tell us all about this.
1: This means the pipeline is going to get built a lot quicker, or at least that's the intention. Now, when we say it's a go, we mean this new classification that the pipeline has been given under the Building Canada Act as a project of national interest fast tracks a series of authorizations and permits that would have otherwise taken years to complete. So the project, which is a proposed 1,200 kilometer long pipeline from Alberta to the BC coast, could be finished by 2033, which is very soon in pipeline standards. The federal government says the pipeline could cost between $35 and $42 billion, but bring in over $100 billion in government revenue over the course of its lifetime. Now, crucially, this pipeline still needs private backers. That's the next big hurdle here. We spoke to Dennis McConaughey about that. He's a former TransCanada executive and says that's among several risks here, despite what Prime Minister Mark Carney said today in his press conference.
2: There are still some fundamental risks that hang out there, and it's evident by the fact that there were no customers with him today. There was none of the five major oil sands producers saying that they are signed up. And those risks remain. Open-ended carbon taxes, the imposition of pathways, and also the still risk of after-the-fact judicial review of any decision that comes out of this refined or renewed or improved regulatory process based on the court's deeming that inadequate consultation actually occurred.
1: According to the federal government, the pipeline will also create nearly 150,000 new jobs.
0: Okay, Chris, thank you very much. We'll leave it there for this segment. You're going to be back in an hour, though. We're going to talk about a rogue AI agent, and this does involve some Canadian government websites, so you'll tell us all about that. And we'll talk about minimum wage, too. I know there hasn't been movement for Quebec. Quebec's last minimum wage hike was in May, but today some other provinces saw a minimum wage hike, so I think it's interesting to compare Quebec's minimum wage compared to the hike that other provinces saw today. So we'll get into that.
1: Perfect.
0: Okay, very good. Chris, thank you very much. And don't go anywhere. Alita's signaling at me. Alita's waving.
3: I was worried there.
0: No, it's Thursday.
3: Yes.
0: It is Word Nerd Day. And so, Chris, I know you are standing by as well. You're ready for your first clue.
1: Yes.
0: Our Word Nerd, Rachel Stone, she's going to be here before the end of the show. This is the time of the week where we get a word. We learn all about it. We get the etymology of this word. And so I like to give you a couple of clues to try to have you guess what today's word is. So here we go. Today's word, courtesy of Rachel Stone. I know this word because I grew up watching Bob Ross.
1: Okay. I mean, I have so many ideas for that.
3: Blurt. I'm just joining your team, by the way.
0: Again?
3: Yeah.
0: It served you well, Lita,
3: yes,
0: so far.
3: It
0: Chris has been on a roll, I will say. Chris is at 100%. He's two
1: I
0: for two.
1: I think that the most memorable thing that Bob Ross would do was he would characterize things as happy little.
0: Mm-hmm.
1: Oh, we have a happy little bush
0: cloud,
1: here.
0: Happy little cloud. Happy accident.
1: It's got to be something more than just painting or something like that. So, like I said, there's a lot to go off of here. I got to wait for the next clue.
0: Okay. Lita, what
3: are
0: you thinking?
3: I'll just throw one out. Happy.
0: Yeah. Mm. Happy.
3: Yeah. I like being happy. That's why.
1: He was a happy guy.
3: Yeah.
0: He was very calming.
3: Just because. I just think I want the ball to roll, but

0: I'm sticking with you, by the way. I'm on your team.
1: Thank you, Lita.
0: Okay.
2: Okay. And yes, Bob Ross, I'm getting, yes, people on the text line, Lita, also think it's happy.
0: Okay.
2: I have someone saying perspective.
0: Ooh.
2: All right. Keep your guesses coming and more clues to come. Chris, we'll connect in an hour.
3: Thanks a lot.
2: Bye. That is Chris Edwards from the CBC Business Desk. Today's word, I mean, I know this word because I grew up watching Bob Ross. And if you grew up watching Bob Ross, you've heard this word before. Text me 514-566-9066. Someone saying titanium. Yeah, he would say that, getting into the titanium blue or whatever it was.
0: That's another one. Yeah.
2: Titanium white. Yeah. Yes. Lita, let's talk colors. How's the green line?
0: Oh, boy.
2: It's still trouble this afternoon.
0: It really is. And it's stressful for people. It's down between Barry and Lionel Groulx until 4:10. So not much more time to wait.
2: Okay. We'll be back with Lita. Hopefully the green line will be up. News is next.
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9: The actor Ed Helms has spent his career playing the nice guy, but in his new movie, he has to play a mean character. He'll be here to tell you about having to adjust to that role and the not-so-eco-friendly way he traveled from the set of The Hangover to the set of The Office.
10: From CBC News, The World This Hour, I'm Kaz Bovin. Ottawa has designated a proposed oil pipeline from Alberta to the West Coast a project of national interest. This means its regulatory review process will be expedited, but as CBC's Kyle Bax tells us, it will still face hurdles.
11: The proposed West Coast oil pipeline is now on the fast track for permitting, but make no mistake, the project still faces many challenges, including the regulatory process, engineering, and route planning from Edmonton to an export terminal in Vancouver. There will need to be consultation with more than 100 local communities. There could be court challenges and other hurdles. And a big obstacle will be getting the major oil producers in Alberta to sign long-term contracts to use the pipeline. That would require the companies to spend billions of dollars to produce a lot more oil to fill the pipeline. For now, today's announcement is a step forward on the long road ahead, with the goal of breaking ground in just 12 months. Kyle Bax, CBC News, Calgary.
10: Canada's Minister of International Trade has spoken with the U.S. trade representative on the sidelines of a G20 gathering in Milwaukee. It's the first meeting of its kind since trade negotiations stalled in August. Maninder Sidhu says he expressed Ottawa's concerns about trade uncertainties affecting both sides of the border, particularly the auto sector. His counterpart, Jameson Greer, says the U.S. is open to a deal with Canada, but its economic policy applies to all trading partners.
12: We have concluded deals with most of our major trading partners. We have very constructive relations. Our trade deficit's going down. We certainly have technical talks with the Canadians. The reality is there are a handful of outstanding issues that are quite difficult to resolve.
10: Earlier this week, a U.S. ban on some Canadian imports came into effect, including liquor and molasses. An Alberta man has been charged with threatening Prime Minister Mark Carney on the social media site X. 44-year-old Dwight Peter McIntyre was detained on September 9th. He will make his next court appearance on November 25th in Edmonton. Police in the UK have arrested a dual British-Iranian national on suspicion of plotting a terror attack. It's in relation to last weekend's security incident just outside a military base in England, which hosts U.S. bombers used to strike Iran. Five British men were initially arrested close to RAF Fairford over suspected explosives and terror offenses. They have since been released on bail. Yesterday, UK Prime Minister Andy Burnham said there are strong indications Tehran played a role in that incident. Iranian officials have so far denied any involvement. In Nashville, Tennessee.
13: There are very few answers this morning. It's very early.
10: Governor Bill Lee urging patience after his state failed to execute a death row inmate last night. 50-year-old Krista Pike was given what should have been two fatal doses of phenobarbital, a barbiturate used during lethal injection.

0: infection, but after the second dose, she could be heard snoring and was rushed to hospital. Her lawyer now says she's still alive but in critical condition and is receiving life-saving medical care. Governor Lee says Tennesseans deserve answers.
1: Immediately took action to call for a thorough and comprehensive and third-party review and investigation into the protocol. This is going to take time. And therefore, the last scheduled execution for this year will not take place.
0: The botched execution comes 2 years after Tennessee switched from a lethal injection procedure involving three drugs to a one-drug, two-dose protocol. And the family of Renee Good is suing the U.S. federal government and several immigration officials. In January, the 37-year-old mother of three was fatally shot by an immigration officer in Minneapolis. It happened as protests against immigration raids were flaring across the city. Two lawsuits were filed by Good's partner and her brother. They allege wrongful death, conspiracy, and other violations. The Department of Homeland Security has previously defended the conduct of the officer who shot Good and other immigration officers as justified uses of force in dangerous situations. That's your World This Hour. For CBC News, I'm Kaz Bovin.
2: Hi, good afternoon. I'm Sabrina Marindola. Welcome to the 4 o'clock hour of the program, the second hour of the show. Coming up between now and 6 o'clock, our word nerd, Elizabeth Withy, will be here. So you can play along on the text line and try to guess today's word. I know this word mainly because I grew up watching Bob Ross. That is your clue. Get your text in, 514-566-9066. And also coming up, we'll have music with Duke. One last look at the artists who will be inducted into this year's Rock and Roll Hall of Fame. Plus, we're going to go to the other side of the world in this half hour, to Nepal, as the country is recovering from last month's devastating floods that swept villages away. It left thousands of people dead or missing. And we're going to catch up with a Montrealer who is there on the ground delivering food aid. So that conversation coming up as well. Let's do it. Let's go.

0: getting a text message. Someone saying, I just said Elizabeth Withy. My apologies. Our word nerd, Elizabeth Withy. I had explained, by the way, if you are just joining us, we are now in our third week of our revamped edition of Word Nerd. The lovely Elizabeth Withy has been with us for many, many years. She's still part of the CBC family. She's just moved on to another role, and therefore she doesn't have the time to dedicate to the weekly Word Nerd segments anymore.
1: I bet she plays it, though, now.
0: Now she has time to play. Yeah. That's the thing, because she's not the one making up the segment and coming up with it and picking the word. So we have Rachel Stone, Let's Go's resident word nerd. She's a lexicographer right here in Montreal. And so Rachel Stone will be here before the end of the show with your word of the week, a word I only know because I grew up watching Bob Ross. And now I'm getting text messages. Who's Bob Ross? So Bob Ross was an American painter. He had his own television show on PBS. It would air every week. I think it was on Sundays, but anyway, it was on every weekend in the afternoon on PBS called The Joy of Painting. He had a very soothing voice, a very calm voice, and I would tune in. I would take a break from studying. I would tune in, and by the end of that half hour, by minute 27, minute 28, I was out like a light. It would put me to sleep because he was so calming.
1: Nice.
0: And he would just paint the most beautiful. Often it was landscapes, you know, very often. He didn't really do portraits, more landscapes.
1: Yeah.
0: And
1: he taught us how to paint trees.
0: Exactly. And things like that. Exactly. With the fan brush.
1: Unbelievable.
0: Absolutely.
1: Unbelievable.
0: So that's your clue today. So apologies if you don't know who Bob Ross is. That might help you out to try to guess today's word. So that's your clue. And we'll get to more word nerd later in the show. Right now, though, Lita.
1: Yes.
0: Are we minutes away from part of this Green Line reopening? Because it has been down for almost an hour between Lionel Groulx and Barrie.
1: No, I have good news. It's open.
0: Excellent.
1: And it's working.
0: Ahead of schedule.
1: Yes, but what happens when you take in the middle of rush hour,

0: And the line is down. The green line has been down for almost an hour. It's not quite an hour. And it's normal metro service. But normal metro service is going to take some time at certain, especially at Barrie, where it's just jammed on the platform at this point. So you might want to give it another 2 to 3 minutes or head down there. If you don't mind crowds, go for it and get on the first metro and just push yourself right in there. And especially if you're in a rush. But the Metro Green Line was down, now normal service right now between Barrie and Lynel-Grou. Buses also at this point are still taking a lot of the people, though, who left the stations and waited. So the lineups around Lynel-Grou, especially at the bus stops, are just lengthy. But if you are listening and you are there in one of the lineups, you can head back to one of the metro stations. Accidents, a couple of those. Clearing the one away that we have on the 40 westbound at Ancien Combattant. That created congestion. Still a bit busy in the area, but easing up. And 30 east over on the South Shore, just at the 10 left-hand lane accident. So let's take it easy out there on the roads and enjoy the rest of the afternoon. Word Nerd.
1: Exactly, exactly. And with the rest of the show, we have lots coming up, but Duke is just a couple of minutes away. I just want to let you know, hang on to the umbrella for tonight. A few showers overnight. We're expecting about 10 millimeters of rain tonight, another 5 tomorrow. Now, tomorrow morning, some showers for your morning commute, and then it clears out around the noon hour. Tomorrow's high is 16 degrees, and then for your weekend, it's looking bright. Blue skies ahead for the weekend, sunshine on Saturday with a high of 17. Sunday will make it up to 19 degrees with sunny skies, and then into next week. It's going to be cooler, highs around 11 or 12 degrees for your daytime highs. So enjoy these temperatures this weekend, close to the 20 degree mark. Okay, time for music. Here is Duke as we are wrapping up Rock and Roll Hall of Fame week. This is his pick of the day.

Hi, Sabrina. My pick of the day today for our special end of the month theme week is Wu-Tang Clan with CREAM, an acronym for Cash Rules Everything Around Me. This is a classic hip-hop hit released in 1994 from the legendary group's debut album, Enter the Wu-Tang 36 Chambers on Loud Records. This is another end of the month theme week. On November 14th at the Peacock Theater in Los Angeles, California, the Rock and Roll Hall of Fame will induct its class of 2026. This week I featured some of the inductees for this year's class. I hope y'all enjoyed Rock and Roll Hall of Fame week. Now, aside from inducting artists as full-fledged inductees every year, the Rock Hall also recognizes contributions to rock culture in categories such as early influences, musical excellence, as well as presenting the Ahmet Ertegün Award. We mentioned all those people here this week. So, this year's class for the Rock and Roll Hall of Fame for the year 2026 is Phil Collins, Billy Idol, Iron Maiden, Oasis, Luther Vandross, Joy Division / New Order, Sade, and the group we're going to hear today, the one and only Wu-Tang Clan. The Wu-Tang logo, after Coca-Cola and the McDonald's arches, is one of the most famed logos in pop culture history. Made up of 9 members, the Wu are the founder, the Reza, known as the Abbot, his cousin, the Jizza, Genius, and his other cousin, the late, great, old, dirty bastard. Also in the Wu are Raekwon the Chef, Ghostface Killer, U-God, Capadonna, Master Killer, my personal favorite, Inspector Deck, and arguably the crew's star, Method Man. Made up of former gang members in a drug game, some of the members had previously attempted to inflict acts of violence on each other just before they became a group. The Wu-Tang were the brainchild of its founder, the Reza. His aim was to bring together lyrical giants who happened to be from opposing street crews. He asked them to give him just 2 years of their time, and if nothing amounted from it, they could go their separate ways.

ways, if anything. But boy, did it amount to something. The group's philosophy came from rare kung fu flicks that they used as metaphors about life growing up in New York City amid the drug wars. The Wu represented the borough of Staten Island that they redubbed Shaolin after kung fu flicks. The Wu-Tang Clan are easily one of the most influential hip-hop groups of all time. So, my pick of the day today, this was a special end of the

0: Wu-Tang Clan, that one is called Cream, and Wu-Tang Clan will be inducted into the Rock and Roll Hall of Fame. That ceremony is taking place in November, so next month. It is 4:17. Let's go to Lita. She has some news for you on the roads.
1: And happy news if you're waiting for the Green Line to be back up and running. And reasonably on the platforms, too, it's working very, very well at this point. We still have, though, a lot of traffic, including on the 15 northbound. I just checked it out from the Médéric-Martin Bridge, passing Saint-Martin all the way to the 440. It is just crawling at this point. I'm looking over my shoulder at one of my cameras and it seems stopped at this point. So I'm going to call on someone to help us out. It's got to be between a couple of the cameras. There has to be an incident because it does pick up, by the way, around Sainte-Rose. So if you have any information, *3 CBC.
0: Well, Global Affairs Canada continues to warn Canadians against traveling to Nepal, especially in the districts hit by severe flash flooding and mudslide damage. In recent days, flooding and landslides were reported in the Manang district, and there are severe weather warnings all across the entire Himalayan nation. And this comes as Nepal is still recovering from devastating floods that hit last month in August that swept several villages. It left more than 1,400 people dead and nearly 6,000 others missing. Well, joining me now is a Montrealer who is there on the ground. Tanya Birkbeck is a communications officer

0: with the United Nations World Food Program. She is in Nepal and she's been bringing food aid to people there. Tanya Birkbeck, good afternoon. Welcome to the show, or good evening, I should say.
1: Yes, evening here, but good afternoon to you and to all the listeners.
0: You're in Nepal. You've been visiting the flooded areas. Tell me a little bit about what it's like there and what you've seen.
1: Yeah, so I'm in Kathmandu right now, but I just spent the last 2 days in two of the districts which are heavily affected by the flooding, one called Nuwakot and the other called Dating. And the first thing you notice is that physically the landscape around the river is completely transformed. I mean, the river used to be much smaller, and now there's a huge area which is covered by plains and mountains of debris. I mean, it looks like a major, major construction project where there's just these huge piles of debris, huge rocks that have come down the valley and being just dropped in the valley and in the riverbed. And you can also see all along the river remains of bridges that have been swept away, houses and other buildings that are completely destroyed, or sometimes you can see mud that's gone right up to the fourth or fifth floor of the building and it's still caked onto the building. And you also see people trying to clean, of course. The remaining buildings, you see people with shovels around them trying to clean them, people trying to clean the mud out of the buildings which have survived, big excavators digging in the sand. And of course, there's also the people. So yesterday when I was in Dading, I met a woman called Nani. She's around 60 years old and she lost her house, and she had a small business, a tea shop, right next to her house as well. And she lost both. The tea shop has been completely washed away. The house, all that remains is the pillars. Even the walls have been washed away. And she was able to survive up until now because WFP has provided her with food. But the problem is now is that she has no permanent place to live. She's lost her way of making money. So really moving forward and to rebuild her life, she's really going to need a lot of assistance. And that's a story that you will hear repeated over and over and over again thousands of times.
0: What's it like for you to get food to people? Because from what you're describing, you know, washed away bridges, we're hearing stories of severe flash flooding, like you say, mudslide damage, even avalanches just in the last recent days. Do you have to helicopter food in if some roads are cut off? And it's a mountainous region as well.
1: Yeah, exactly. So it's a combination, actually. So, of course, to use trucks is the most cost-effective way to move food and other humanitarian items. So wherever we can use a truck, we use a truck. Then if there's an area which is not reachable by road, and this tends to be the area in the district called Resua, which is closest to where the incident initially took place. So it was the worst hit area. And in that area, we reach a lot of areas by helicopter. And then, of course, there are even some communities which are not reachable by helicopter, because to land with a cargo helicopter, you need to have a large enough space. The ground needs to be solid enough for the helicopter to land. There needs to be enough space for the rotors to move. So there's all these technical considerations for the crews. Where it doesn't work, what we've been able to do, and it's actually very interesting because it's the first time in a rapid response emergency situation where WFP has used humanitarian cargo drones. So we have drones that are often across the valley, across the river from the community or the settlement, which is cut off. And we're able to sling smaller amounts of food, of course. You know, you can't carry the same amount that you could carry in a truck or in a helicopter. But this is the way that we've made sure that absolutely everybody gets reached, because it's important to us not just to reach the big communities, to make sure that nobody's left behind and everybody is provided food who needs it.
0: We have been hearing about many people still missing. I know there are search and rescue operations underway. Now, I know that that's not the United Nations World Food Program's purview, that is the government. But how are you working with the government, and how are you getting more aid to people?
1: Yeah, as you point out correctly, the search and rescue is not at all our mandate. Our mandate is to help the vulnerable people who have survived and who have been affected by the floods. And so the search and rescue is being managed by the government. And I must point out that the entire humanitarian response is, in fact, managed by the government. And we are here at the

0: invitation, and the government is asking the World Food Program and other UN agencies and other humanitarian organizations for their assistance. But everything that we do is the result of a lot of consultation, a lot of collaboration with all levels of government. In fact, what we were doing today was looking at some of the damage, but most importantly, we were meeting with local leaders and we were talking to them about what do they need most. We're just over a month past the event. And what we heard from local leaders today is that, you know, people need housing. Those who are staying in temporary centers, they're receiving food if they're in the temporary center, but then how are they going to afford to be able to move out of there and to have a more sustainable living situation and to be able to afford their basic needs there? And then moving forward from what we call the emergency response, is where you like provide materials, including food and other non-food items, things like tents and tarpaulins and solar panels and those sorts of things. Then the next step really is to move into how do you help the community rebuild? And that's what we were really hearing from the local authorities today, is that people need assistance to find a more permanent source of shelter, and that people need to have assistance to have a livelihood, because a lot of people have lost their jobs, whatever, you know, their shop or their farmland, it's being swept away. And the other factor is that there's a lot of families where the breadwinner was the person who was killed in this event. And so then, you know, there's a lot of women-headed households now where they may need new skills and they may need some training in order to be able to help rebuild their lives and to support themselves moving forward.
1: So does the need at this point now shift from goods and food to money?
0: Exactly. Yeah. You named it exactly. So there is a first round from the point of view of WFP of what we call in-kind food assistance. So that's rice, lentils, oil, and salt. And we provided that to about 15,000 people right off the bat. And it's a ration which lasts about 2 weeks. But now we're moving into cash assistance. So everywhere where there's access to the market, and that's not everywhere, but it's most at this point, we will be providing cash assistance. And that's really important because, first of all, it doesn't undermine the local economy. It helps keep the local businesses who have survived in business. And it's also really important to give people the choice of, you know, what they need best for their family. So it moves into the cash assistance. And also, WFP doesn't just provide food. But we also provide logistics support for the entire humanitarian and government response. So we have a staging area in Kathmandu where we have huge warehouses. Then we have another area, an office that we've built in the flood-affected area. And right now we're helping partners to move materials that not only to feed people, but also to help them rebuild, to reestablish their homes and those sorts of things.
1: Tanya, you've shared some personal stories, you know, of people you've met. You met business owners, you've, you know, spoken to women who are now the head of the household. For anyone listening, you know, far away here in Canada, what should we keep in mind here?
0: Well, you know, I always come back in the work I do into the common and shared humanity that we have. I just want to share a story because it was such a moving moment for me to go to an area which was completely cut off. And it was only reachable by helicopter. And we took a shipment of food there for this community. And when we landed, I mean, it's a very technical operation to be able to land in what we would call mountains, but here in Nepal, they call hills because they have a different standard. So about 2,500 meters up. You know, this is a community which was cut off. They have no electricity. They have no cell signal. And they were waiting there And, you know, women, men, children, goats. And they came and they helped us offload the helicopter. And I was able to spend a few hours with them and talk to them about how they'd been affected. And so many of their community members had been down lower and they'd lost, everybody had lost a member of their family. And I think you can even, you know, bring it back to Canada and you can think like, well, what if something happened in a remote community in Canada? And

0: How do we go about making sure that no matter where people are, we don't leave them behind? And so honestly, landing on this this hill or mountainside for me was one of the most exquisite experiences of my professional life, because it was so meaningful for me to know that the World Food Program, with assistance from people all over the world, it was able to bring this help to these people who were completely cut off otherwise and who had lived through such a trauma. But at least, you know, there was one woman there who said, you know, we've lost so much, but we still have to eat. And that really, you know, it hit home for me. And it was, I felt really moved, honestly, to be able to go there and take them that assistance that they needed at that moment.
1: Tanya, thank you so much for sharing your story and these experiences with us. And stay safe in Nepal. Really appreciate you taking the time.
0: Thank you so much.
1: Tanya Birkbeck, a Montrealer who is in Nepal delivering food aid to flood victims. She's a communications officer with the United Nations World Food Program. You're listening to Let's Go. News is next.
2: This is CBC News. Good afternoon. It's 4:30. I'm Simon Nakaneshny with your CBC News from Montreal. Several dozen women gathered in downtown Montreal today holding up signs that read "Conjugal Violence Kills." It's after two women were killed in the span of a week in Montreal and Laval. Police believe they were cases of intimate partner violence. Jenna Bedoso has the story.
3: It's horrific. Cindy Singerman is a co-worker of the Canada Revenue Agency employee who was killed last week. She joined the flash gathering in her memory on her lunch hour. 45-year-old Leila Ben Salem was found dead in her downtown Montreal apartment last Tuesday. Police say she was on a work-related Zoom call when she was attacked.
4: We found out, like everybody else, through the newspaper, and then at work, while we were taking calls from taxpayers, we figured out who it was, and it was very traumatic.
3: It was Montreal's 19th homicide since the start of the year, according to police. The following Monday, police in Laval found 77-year-old Monique Poirier-Thibault dead in her condo. Her partner, Ronald Thibault, was charged with first-degree murder in connection with her death. Émilie Laliberté, who was also at the gathering, says she came because she's scared.
5: I mean, it can happen to me when I'm working at home. It can happen to any woman, whatever their age.
3: Women's shelters say they're having to turn down victims because they're full. Linda Tavolaro with the Federation of Public Service Employees says resources are needed now.
6: And we're going into a provincial election, and it's really important for the government to start putting, you know, their money where their mouth is.
3: They're calling on the next government to put forward a plan and funding to help stop what they say is a national crisis. Jenna Badoso, CBC News, Montreal.
2: Well, with just days before the election and leading the polls, the Parti Québécois leader is making an appeal to undecided voters to give his party a majority. Paul Saint-Pierre Plamondon believes Quebec's next government will have big challenges ahead, including the geopolitical situation with the U.S., but tight races are shaping up in many ridings, and he's trying to shore up support for his high-profile candidates. Katsine has more.
7: I'm happy to have my leader here. I'm happy to have the team here.
8: Outgoing PQMNA for Arthabaska L'Érable, Alex Boissonneau, needed a visibility boost from his leader on the campaign trail. The race is tight with the Quebec Conservative Party candidate, Tarek Ennoud. Leader Paul Saint-Pierre Plamondon says that if Boissonneau makes the cut on October 5th, he'll name him minister.
9: About saving Private Boissonneau, it's quite funny, but he's much more than a private, he's a general.
8: The PQ leader also took the floor to make an appeal to undecided voters to give him a majority in the National Assembly. For him, there is an urgent need for stability, for dealing with the geopolitical situation, for example. Quebec Conservative leader Éric Duhaime lost the 2025 by-election in the riding of Arthabaska-L'Érable against Boissonneau.
10: Well, I noticed that it's the only constituency that the Parti Québécois already has where they're still campaigning to save their MNA right now. It says a lot about what's going on. The real threat for the Parti Québécois right now is the Conservatives.
8: He also made a plea to English-speaking Quebecers to deny Saint-Pierre Plamondon his wishes.
10: And again, I'm asking Anglo-Quebecers, if you want to beat the Parti Québécois, if you want to make sure that they don't have a majority on October 5th, vote Conservative.
8: Cathy Sonny, CBC News, Plessisville.
2: Meanwhile, voters in Drummondville say they're happy their voices will carry more weight at the National Assembly.

0: Because of population growth in the area, Elections Quebec created a new riding for the region. Sarah Kate Dallaire has the details.
1: It's better for us, for the representation to the provincial government.
2: Mathieu Audet says the new riding map will mean more safe for the residents of Drummondville. He's chief of staff for the city's mayor. The Saint-François River and Saint-Joseph Boulevard is the dividing line for ridings to the east and west of the regional center. Drummond-Bois-Franc and the brand new Marie-Lacoste-Guérin-Lajoie riding.
1: A lot of young families are choosing Drummondville to raise their family or raise their
2: children. Election Quebec says there were too many voters in the area and not enough ridings. They say creating a new riding is essential to ensure Drummondville residents are no longer underrepresented at the National Assembly.
3: It's a new circumscription, but it's the same people, same Quebecers, same voters.
2: Robert Petit has been advocating for a new hospital in the region for years. He says the building is not holding up well.
3: The actual hospital were built for 30,000 people. We are now around 100,000 people.
2: In March, the construction of a new regional hospital was added to the province's infrastructure plan. While Petit says he's still waiting for a solid commitment from the region's candidates beyond election night, he's optimistic the new hospital project will go ahead. Sarah Kate Dallaire, CBC News, Drummondville.
0: And in Montreal, the Sud-Ouest borough has now closed off a section of street in front of the old Canada malting site. It's after an engineer's report commissioned by the property owner said some of the structures were at imminent risk of collapse. Steve Rukavina reports.
4: The sprawling site has several concrete silos and three large crumbling brick buildings. A company called Développement La Malterie wants to build a 700-unit apartment complex here. It asked engineer André Houle to evaluate the site.
5: I went inside the building and the first impression I had is it was very dangerous.
4: Houle says the brick buildings, including one facing the street, could collapse at any time. He says they may need to be demolished. Houle sent his report to the borough last week and was surprised they didn't close the street right away. After the story was in the news this morning, firefighters and city workers did close off a section of St. Amboise Street. In a statement, the borough says it's up to the developer to secure the site. As for demolishing the buildings, the borough says they have heritage value and that it's getting its own engineering assessment before making any decisions. Développement La Malterie also responded in a statement saying it'll approach the project with sensitivity and try to preserve the iconic identity of the site. Steve Rukavina, CBC News, Montreal.
0: And that was the CBC News.
6: Thank you very much, Simon Akinesny from the CBC Montreal newsroom. It's really dark and gloomy out there.
0: Crazy already.
6: Yeah, it's black over the skylight here in Montreal, and we're picking up some scattered showers. And I was mentioning that I've been meaning to go to the Laurentians. I haven't gone up there yet to check out the foliage. You know, my understanding is it's already peak, maybe even past the peak.
0: Yeah.
6: And my goal was to go up there for the Thanksgiving long weekend. And I'm getting a message here from Diane in Mont-Tremblant saying it is raining leaves in Mont-Tremblant. Do not wait past this weekend to come check it out. So I'm worried, you know, we're starting to lose some of the leaves. They're already starting to fall, especially in the Laurentians now that they've changed colors. Gary sending me photos from Val-David, just beautiful foliage, all shades of orange and yellow and red. It looks picture perfect.
7: It's going to be great for the runners because there's the marathon.
6: That's true. There's the marathon this weekend in the Laurentians.
7: Val-David, right down the Marathon à Petit Train du Nord is on both Saturday and Sunday, and I won't be running in it.
6: Well, the weather's looking good, though, so we can cheer them on, Lita. I have no plans to run either, but the weather's looking good. Sunshine, highs around 17 degrees in the Laurentians. So great news for the runners. Let's see if it's good news for word nerds today. We are going to play some word nerd, Simon. You didn't get your first clue yet.
0: No, I didn't get it last time. So, you know what? I think your clues were good. They were very good.
6: It was up your alley, but not so much, I guess. It was in the wrong direction.
0: I will say in my defense, I feel like my answer satisfied both clues. That doesn't mean anything. But
6: I like how you didn't go with the group. I mean, Lita jumped on with Chris, and you were trying to eke ahead on your own and not have even scores.
0: Well,
6: so I appreciate the competitiveness.
0: Strategy is not winning.
6: Well, Lita's at 100%. You are at 50. So
0: okay,
6: here we go.
0: Okay, not too late.
7: No.
6: Here is this week's edition of Word Nerd. Rachel Stone will be here with today's word. Now, I know this word because

0: I grew up watching Bob Ross. That okay. is maybe the only reason why I know this word.
1: How about, well, I'm thinking of painting terms, so...
0: Yeah, I got a couple of questions on the text line. Who is Bob Ross? So Bob Ross is a painter, American painter. He was a painter.
1: Yeah.
0: He had his own show on PBS called The Joy of Painting.
1: That's right.
0: And you would watch him paint these landscapes. He would explain how he would do it. You'd watch him create this beautiful masterpiece before you.
1: I mean, I'm trying to think because I think... You know a lot of words, Sabrina. So, like, this is going to be obscure because you've got a great vocabulary. So
0: I don't paint, though.
1: That's true.
0: I do not paint.
1: Okay.
2: Blurt a second clue. Blurt something out.
0: Me?
2: No.
0: Oh, well, Simon?
2: You could.
0: Oh,
2: clue? Okay. You could blurt if you'd like. You could blurt the answer for us.
1: I'm trying to think of painting terms, but you know what perspective is. I'm sure you know.
0: Somebody said perspective
1: on the
0: text line.
1: I'm sure you know what foreground is. I'm sure you know what brush strokes are.
0: Someone said stroke. Someone said canvas.
1: Palette.
0: Palette. Someone said palette.
1: Maybe I'll say palette.
0: You'll
1: Although
0: say palette.
1: I find it straight. I'm sure you know what that is. Anyway, I feel like there's something that is in the back of my mind, but I can't. I'm not going to say it because I can't say it properly.
0: Okay, maybe it'll come with clue number two. So,
1: what else do we have though?
0: All that we have happy because he always says the word happy. Titanium, calm,
2: turpentine.
1: Very good as well.
0: Easy because he made it look easy. I don't think it was easy. 514-566-9066. All right, Simon, we'll touch base again in an hour with another clue.
1: All right, sounds good.
0: Okay, Simon Ekineshny from the CBC Newsroom. Lita, let's get an update on the roads and transit.
2: It's because of a stall. That's why 15 North is jammed up. Well, and also volume, and also the weather doesn't help. And 15 South down to the Metropolitan is also slow, almost from Henri-Bourassa down and on to the Metropolitan.
0: Well, October marks the start of spooky season for many people. You might be in the mood to watch classic horror movies, Night of the Living Dead, The Last of Us, Dawn of the Dead. They all have one main thing in common: zombies.

0: rising from the grave, moving like they are possessed and rabid. Well, the story of zombies does not start in Hollywood. Canadian director Maya Annick Bédoire set out to get to the truth of the zombie myth. And she has a new documentary. It's called Black Zombie. And it follows that journey. Have a listen.
1: There's this long history and fascination with zombies in American cinema. Zombies is all about the power beyond the grave. But why are people so hungry for it? It didn't happen with werewolves.
2: I think that it's time for people to put the zombie in its historical context. If we know where it comes from, it brings up why we are portraying zombies as we are.
1: There are a lot of people who love zombies now have no idea of its roots.
0: Well, Black Zombie comes to the big screen in Montreal tomorrow. And joining me now ahead of that screening is the film's director and writer, Maya Annick Bédoire. And she joins me live on the line. Maya Annick, good afternoon. Thank you so much for joining us.
3: Thank you for having me.
0: How did you first get interested or fascinated with zombies?
3: Yeah, well, funny enough, I really wasn't familiar with zombies too much before I embarked on this journey. Of course, I had seen, The Walking Dead. I'm a millennial. That was like really big when I was growing up. But zombies never really were my thing. But what really interested me was its connection to Haitian Vodou, which when I found out that it was a metaphor for slavery, really blew my mind that I didn't know that, because I was always so interested in learning more about African traditional religions across the Americas, and the history that they hold that predates

0: colonialism for Black people. So this was always like my passion. And when I found out that the zombie actually had its roots in voodoo, I was just completely stunned that I didn't know that.
1: Yeah, let's peel that back a little. And the film does a really good job of chipping away at that and uncovering it. I mean, you even go to Haiti for this film. The film actually starts in Jacmel, Haiti. It's a historic city on the southern coast of Haiti. Why was it important to start there?
0: Yeah, well, you know, I think like so much of the history of Hollywood and film, like the story of the zombie being taken from Haiti and brought to Hollywood has really had a very negative effect on the portrayal of Haiti and Haitian voodoo in popular media. The very early Hollywood zombie films are actually the reason that voodoo has become synonymous with Black magic and turned into the voodoo that everyone references in films today. And we have that image of the sorcerer and this, like, you know, sinister forces under the cloak of night that, you know, possess people. All that comes from these early zombie films. And I really wanted to pull back why that's happened to voodoo, what's happened to Haiti, what's happened to our understanding of Black spiritualism across the diaspora through these films. And so for me, it was so important to center the voices of Haitian voodoo practitioners. So we first meet one of them in Jacmel, Yves Gregory, and he's kind of our guide through a lot of the story.
1: Yeah. And, you know, going back to his childhood too, just hearing about these stories during someone's childhood as well. Can you tell us a little bit about that connection to the slave trade and what your reaction was as you uncovered this?
0: Yeah. So the thing that really moved me in learning about this and why I actually decided to make this film was in Haitian voodoo, there's this beautiful idea that when you die, you don't actually, things don't end. It's actually an opportunity for reconnection and you return back to this mythical ancestral Africa called Guinea or Alada, and you reconnect with the ancestors and the spirits. And I just thought that was such a beautiful idea as someone from the diaspora, this idea of like reconnecting with the ancestors and our culture that has been, you know, taken and erased substantially because of colonialism. And then in that, the zombie, the idea of becoming a zombie is actually someone preventing your soul from passing and doing, returning and doing this reconnection and kind of finally finding this freedom or liberation. So in the context of slavery, not only are you like losing your agency in your present life, but also in your afterlife. You actually can't finally be free and return and reconnect. You're enslaved for eternity as a zombie. And I just thought that was such a powerful metaphor for the enduring legacy of slavery and how, you know, zombification is really about this enslavement, this double enslavement that happens to a person.
1: So, Maya, Nick, what's your reaction then, or how do you see the, you know, Hollywood kind of popularizing this image of the zombie and that it becomes the attraction for that movie ticket? I mean, I'm the opposite. If it has zombies, I have no interest in seeing it. But for a lot of people, it, you know, this is the draw that wants the, you know, that gets them to go see a movie. How do you feel about that and Hollywood playing on that?
0: Well, I think the problem, you know, a lot of the early zombie films definitely still rooted the zombie in Haiti or some kind of, you know, nondescript Caribbean island and showed voodoo in this very like malicious way and were very problematic for the racist representations they had. And then there was a huge pivot that happened with Night of the Living Dead in the 60s. And that's how the flesh-eating monster was born. And it kind of turned into what we know today. So actually, a lot of people just have no clue of its origin. And there's been this erasure that's happened. And I think that erasure is the problem. And we really just need, I just would hope that, you know, people come see this film and learn about the origin and learn what happened to it. And this just becomes common knowledge so that we have a better understanding of, you know, why we see something like voodoo or, you know, like actually voodoo, which is this beautiful religion for community, the way it has been portrayed over the years.

0: So I think it's really about like an awareness that needs to happen and an understanding of why this extraction has happened and this misrepresentation has happened over time.
1: It is called Black Zombie. Maya Anik Bedwal, the director of the documentary and the writer. Maya Anik, thank you so much. Enjoy the screening tomorrow in Montreal. Really appreciate your time.
0: Thank you so much for having me.
1: The movie opens in Montreal at the Cinéma du Musée starting tomorrow. Now, the opening will be a double feature with Night of the Living Dead. So for more details, you can go to cinemadumusée.ca. And actually, that's cinema.ca. Let's go to Lita. She has an update on the roads and transit.
2: And just looking at a very busy afternoon into rush hour, it's really crowded on the 20 from 55th right down to 1st. And that's in the eastbound direction. The westbound direction, it's as usual from Turcotte Interchange right over to 1st. All that affects 13 South, which is very congested, almost from Côte de Liesse down and onto the 20 and traveling down to the South Shore. Whether you're taking the 15 or the 138 or the Victoria Bridge, you have to add at least 30 minutes to your travels over to the South Shore. South Shore not doing badly, still clearing an accident though, and that is on the 10 at Highway 30.

0: That is Faiza with the song These Days. You can look for it on her upcoming EP. That EP is titled Less. Let's get your latest business news now. Chris Edwards is here from the business desk on this Thursday. Happy October, Chris. Good afternoon.
1: Good afternoon, Sabrina. Happy October.
0: Okay, let's begin here, going to the West Coast here, because it's official. The West Coast Pipeline, although it's now called Pacific Link, it is a go. A little more detail. What does that mean here when we're saying it's a go?
1: It means it's going to get built a lot quicker, or at least that's the intention. Now, when we say it's a go, we mean it has a new classification under the Building Canada Act as a project of national interest. That fast tracks a series of authorizations and permits that would have otherwise taken years to complete. So the project, which is a proposed 1,200 kilometer long pipeline from Alberta to the BC coast, could be finished by 2033. The federal government says the pipeline could cost between $35 and $42 billion, but it'll bring in over $100 billion in revenue for the government over the course of its lifetime. Now, crucially, this pipeline still needs private backers. That's the next big hurdle here. We spoke to Dennis McConaughey about that. He's a former TransCanada executive and says that's among several risks, despite what Prime Minister Mark Carney said in today's press conference.
2: There are still some fundamental risks that hang out there, and it's evidenced by the fact that there were no customers with him today. There was none of the five major oil sands producers saying that they are signed up. And those

0: risks remain. Open-ended carbon taxes, the imposition of pathways, and also the still risk of after-the-fact judicial review of any decision that comes out of this refined or renewed or improved regulatory process based on the courts deeming that inadequate consultation actually occurred.
1: According to the federal government, the pipeline will also create nearly 150,000 new jobs.
2: Okay, let's turn now to a report out of Ottawa, a disturbing report, because it says a rogue AI agent tried to hack a Canadian government website. I mean, we've heard this in Australia, but now we're getting this report out of Ottawa. What's going on here in Canada?
1: Yes, we found out this week that in May and June of this year, rogue AI agents tried to hack into the Library and Archives Canada website. This was first reported by a private AI research firm on Monday and then confirmed by the Canadian Center for Cybersecurity, which is part of the federal government's cyber defense infrastructure. We don't believe these hacking attempts were successful. The agents did not access non-public information on the site. But we also don't know who these agents even were or who sent them. Their behavior is consistent with OpenAI agents, but the firm who discovered this, Transluce, says they could not confidently attribute these attempts directly to OpenAI. I spoke to cybersecurity tech analyst Ritesh Kotek about this. He said, the problem is we have no real framework in place to deal with these sorts of events.
3: This is scary. The mere fact that these types of agents exist, the technology has evolved, and we really don't have any safeguards. There's no rule book when it comes to leveraging artificial intelligence, how the researchers need to ensure that the tech gets used for good and not evil. There's patchworks that we're seeing around the world. We're seeing the OpenAI CEO appear in front of the UN Security Council, which happened recently as well. But we're going down some uncharted waters here.
1: Now, as far as we know, this is the first time this has happened to a Canadian government website. But as you said, this happened in Australia a little while ago, where an agent successfully infiltrated one of their government websites. Meanwhile, the U.S. Department of Education, the U.S. Census Bureau, the Security and Exchanges Commission, those have all been targeted as well.
2: Yeah, and we just learned this week on Monday that OpenAI says it is pausing training of its latest AI models as more of these reports are mounting of some of these agents going rogue. So, I mean, I guess, yes, I was saying all day on the show today, October is spooky season. This is kind of spooky too, when AI is pausing the training of its own models. All right, Chris, thank you very much. And it is time for clue number two for Word Nerd. Lita, you have not ventured a guess at all yet.
4: Happy.
2: That's right. Okay. Here we go. Clue number one. If you're just joining us, welcome. It is Thursday. It is Word Nerd Day here. So our Word Nerd Rachel Stone is here with today's word. Your first clue is, maybe this is a personal clue here. I know this word pretty much only because I grew up watching Bob Ross. Okay, and based on that clue, Lita, you said happy because that's a word Bob Ross said all the time. Simon went with palette. I have titanium on the text line, perspective, canvas, fantail, stroke, stipple, turpentine. Someone guessing crimson on the text line. And I think I mentioned titanium already. Okay, here we go. Clue number two. And Chris, you didn't guess either, right? You were waiting out for a second clue here.
1: Yes. Okay. Yes, and I still am.
2: Here we go. So clue number two, it is a color with ties to Italy.
4: That is a It really is.
1: I mean, what am I going to do? Start calling out colors? Did someone guess magenta? Did I hear that right?
2: No guess on magenta yet. I have crimson and titanium.
1: Crimson. I'm going to say magenta.
4: I love that.
1: I'm just going to go with that. Magenta.
4: I would like to join that team. But okay. I'm also going to reserve the chance to guess something else.
2: Okay, very good. Chris, I have you down for magenta. Thank you very much, and we will chat tomorrow.
1: Okay, wonderful.
2: I'll let you know how you do. And the text line's open for you, 514-566-9066. I have your guesses coming in. I'll get to them in a minute. Lita, over to you, though. What's happening on the roads and transit?
4: It's busy. It's busy everywhere. It's busy on the bike routes. It's busy on the sidewalks.

0: Announced it's severing all diplomatic ties with Ethiopia after being accused of backing Tigrayan militants battling Ethiopian troops. Addis Ababa has also closed its embassy in Eritrea's capital, Asmara. Eritrean officials have denied supporting opposition forces in Ethiopia's northern Tigray region after clashes erupted last week. Blasts were reported in Ethiopia's capital overnight, and there are fears the conflict could escalate to another war between the government and Tigrayan separatists. 2 years of fighting that ended in 2022 killed hundreds of thousands of people. That is your World This Hour. For CBC News, I'm Kaz Bovin.
1: Hi, good afternoon. I'm Sabrina Marindola. Thank you so much for joining me on this Thursday edition of Let's Go. My text line here is just going bonkers right now with all of your text messages. Keep your guesses coming. Our word nerd, Rachel Stone, will be here with the word of the week. You have about 40 minutes left to get your guess in. I'll repeat the clues in just a second. Also coming up this hour, Parti Québécois leader Paul Saint-Pierre Plamondon making a pitch to voters for majority government. Well, our elections columnist, François Carabin, he has been aboard the PQ bus for the last few days, so we're going to connect with him. He is somewhere in the province. We'll see where the bus is at. We'll find out what the mood is on the bus. And how will the other parties try to turn the tide here as time is ticking? We are 4 days away from voting day here in Quebec. So we'll check in with him. Let's do it. Let's go.

0: I am going through all of your text messages here. I have so many of them coming in. Our word nerd, Rachel Stone, is going to be here with today's word. It's a word I know primarily because I grew up watching Bob Ross. And your second clue is that this word is a color that has ties to Italy. Text us 514-566-9066. Lita, you're starting to get a few ideas.
1: Yeah, I think I've got it. I think I've got it.
0: What are you thinking?
1: I would like to go with Chris, but I have to say magenta. Excuse me.
0: Chris,
1: I have to
0: said
1: say
0: magenta.
1: Yes, I have to say sienna.
0: Sienna is the most popular guess our text line right now.
1: Yeah.
0: Yeah, I have sienna, terracotta, azure, Neapolitan, cerulean, cadmium. Keep your guesses coming. 514-566-9066 on the text line. I'll get to more of your guesses later. Right now, Lita, I mean, we started the show with a color. We started the show with the green line of the metro. That was down.
1: It's good now.
0: Luckily, it's good. It's up and running. So if you're just leaving school or work right now, all four metro lines are working well.
1: Correct. And the REM also working well. All three branches in functioning well for you. Very busy today, though. A lot of people plan to take it. They took it in the morning. They're taking it back home in the afternoon, and it is jammed. I'm seeing the bike routes also, believe it or not, even with the weather that we have, are quite jammed. We're looking at packs of 15 to 20 heading on to the REV Saint-Denis. Of course, that's not a peak at this point, but I'd say it's the best we're going to get at this time because of the weather conditions. Heading over to the South Shore, jammed up on the 15 to the Champlain Bridge. It's been quite consistent, but it's very slow from the Turcotte Interchange down to Nuns Island with no issues. This is volume, easy on the bridge, slow on the South Shore, almost from Tash Road to Highway 30, where they're still removing an accident.
0: Okay, thanks very much, Lita. Hopefully that will be out of the way soon. We have a little bit of light rain to throw into the mix just to make things a little bit more complicated than they need to be. We're seeing scattered showers now right across southern Quebec, and rain pretty much right now across most of Montreal. I see the odd dry patch here and there, but pretty much rain across Montreal, across the South Shore. Laval, partly dry. Eastern half of Laval is picking up some showers. And in the Laurentians, you're picking up some showers right now near Val-David, near Saint-Agathe-des-Monts and Saint-Adolphe-d'Aouard right now, and towards the eastern townships as well. You have a few showers moving through Cowansville, through Waterloo.

0: just north of Granby. You're picking up some showers too, and Sherbrooke as well. Tonight, a few more showers. We're looking at about 10 millimeters of rain tonight, and then tomorrow, another 5 millimeters. Now, rain mostly in the morning, and then by the afternoon, we'll see gradually clearing skies, a high of 16. Sunshine for both Saturday and Sunday. I'm very happy to report sunny skies, a high near 18 degrees for the weekend. Well, it is the final stretch now of this 39-day provincial election campaign, and we just have 4 days to go before voting day. And so Parti Québécois leader Paul St-Pierre Plamondon, he is making a pitch to voters for a majority government. Let's check in now with Let's Go's election columnist, François Carabin. He is a National Assembly reporter for Le Devoir, and he's been spending some time aboard the PQ bus, and that is where we are connecting with him. He is somewhere between Montreal and Quebec City here. He is Quebec City bound aboard that Parti Québécois bus. François, good afternoon. Welcome back to the show.
1: Hi, Sabrina. Thanks for having me again. We're actually coming up on Quebec City, in fact.
0: Ah, there you go. Okay, so you have almost arrived in Quebec City. What's the mood like on the bus in this final stretch, François?
1: It kind of depends. For journalists here around me, I think people are pretty tired. Yeah. It's been a long campaign.
0: Extra coffee.
1: Of 39 days. Extra coffee, extra candies at the back. But for Paul St-Pierre Plamondon, he's actually been quite cheerful. I've sensed a lot of energy out of him in the last few days, I would say. It feels like The PQ team has good internal numbers.
0: Okay, tell us a little bit more about the message that Paul St-Pierre Plamondon is trying to hammer home here in these final days. I feel he's feeling pretty confident.
1: Yeah, he's feeling pretty confident. He has also said he doesn't take anything for granted. But what he's trying to say to Quebecers is that he needs a majority for basically three reasons. The first one is to make sure he fulfills all his promises. He's made 50 in this election alone, and he wants as well to avoid another election that would come up soon if we had a minority government. And the third reason that came up, it's kind of new today, is that he wants to face Donald Trump's tariffs with what he says is a strong and stable government. It's kind of new, and he was attacked on that by his adversaries today. But basically, with the coming. He's been using the word pedal to the metal a lot. I think he wants to go around Quebec's ridings and save some candidates that might be in danger and make some gains, of course.
0: So where are some of those ridings where he thinks, you know, his presence can make the difference?
1: We were in the center of Quebec region today, and it's quite an interesting region because the Parti Conservateur, the Conservatives, have been making some interesting gains in the public opinion in this part of Quebec. So we're talking, of course, Drummondville, Victoriaville, and neighboring towns. And so today he, in fact, went to Arthabaskalerab, which was occupied by his MNA, Alex Boissonneau. And he used the expression he wanted General Boissonneau in contrast to saving Private Boissonneau. So these are the kind of writings he's been going to. And then there's also the eastern townships where, believe it or not, his candidate, Justin Caron, is in a quite an interesting battle with Charles Milliard, the leader of the Parti Libéral.
0: Yeah, I was going to say, I mean, eastern townships, that is Charles Milliard territory. He lives in North Hatley. He's from there.
1: Of course, it is. That's where he's being a candidate. He's in the Orford riding. And so, yeah, it'll be interesting to look at that on the 5th of November.
0: I know that for this campaign, I mean, the

0: Taxi Québécois has not just been relying on the bus to get out there and meet people. Mm-hmm. Paul Sépin-Plamondon took a plane out to eastern Quebec, to Côte-Nord and to the Gaspé Peninsula. How significant is that?
1: He actually did it back in 2022, but the context was completely different. I was on that plane back then in 2022, and

0: this time he will probably make get them back. And they've been historically some writings that are pretty favorable to the PQ. But I think he wanted to check some boxes by taking the plane, going in Baie-Comeau, going in Gaspé. And he, in fact, is the only leader of every party that went to the Gaspé Peninsula and the Côte Nord. So it will probably be appreciated by these relations that are often forgotten in elections.
1: François, just going back to, you know, what you mentioned about Paul Saint-Pierre Plamondon's main messages today about why he wants a majority government, and what's new today is him bringing up Donald Trump. Yeah. What do you make of that? Because up until now, the other parties have used Donald Trump to push forward a reason as to why people should not vote for the Parti Québécois, yeah, given all the talk about referendum that has come up and the promise to hold a referendum in that first mandate, though Paul Saint-Pierre Plamondon had said he would not hold a referendum as long as Trump is in power. But what do you make now of Paul Saint-Pierre Plamondon also turning to Donald Trump as a strategy point?
0: It's interesting. As you said, as I said earlier, I mean, pleaded for a strong and stable government. It's quite interesting because Christine Fréchette from the CAQ at the beginning of the campaign kept repeating a PQ government would in fact be unstable, bring more instability to Quebec. And so he's kind of responding directly to her. I think he made the choice basically to just tell the truth. We have a country that is hard on Quebecers, and he wants to show that he can not only be a leader of the Yes camp, but also lead a government.
1: So what about the other parties now? I know you're on the PQ bus, but as you follow this campaign, what will be their strategy to try to turn the tides here in these last days?
0: It's harder and harder to imagine other parties forming government at this moment. So they've been basically resorting to attacks on the PQ. For example, today, CAQ candidate and minister Francilène Duranceau compared Paul Saint-Pierre Plamondon to Donald Trump because he said media contributes to disinformation when talking about his positions on immigration. So that's been said. Of course, Rubén Gazal today compared him to François Legault, in fact, for not being able to take critics. And so that's basically what other parties are doing right now. And then, you, of course, you have Éric Duhaime from the Conservative Party that's going to go back to the center of Quebec region that we were talking about earlier because he believes he can make some gains there. I believe Charles Mignon will try to turn tides in the Eastern Townships. In fact, I think he was there today. And Christine Fréchette, basically, it's saving face at this point. Some projections aren't even giving her seats in the next legislature. So it's saving face, basically.
1: It will really be something to watch the map on election night and just to see, you know, how the colors change and you know, which ridings go which way. François Carabin, thank you so much for this. It's been great to have you on throughout the election campaign. And good luck with the rest of the route here and of the ride on the PQ bus. And we'll check in with you soon. Thank you so much.
0: Thanks again.
1: That is François Carabin, National Assembly reporter for Le Devoir, and he is Let's Go's election columnist. And by the way, keep it right here on election night. We will have live coverage for you starting Monday evening at 7:30. And that's right here on CBC Radio 1 on television and streaming online as well. Let's go to Lita for an update on the roads and transit.
2: And I just checked the airport. I haven't been doing that on a regular basis because it's a low season at this point, but not according to my cameras. Côte-de-Liesse is jammed up right now all the way to Dorval. So that's going to affect your drive to the airport.

0: Airport. The 20 ramp, much faster. 20 east is jam solid from Doraval right down to First. And someone said, what is wrong right now on 13 southbound? It's a stall at the 20. They'll have that out of the way shortly, but it is backing to Côte-de-Liesse.
1: Well, hundreds of Stelco workers in Ontario face an uncertain future. The company announced this week that some key operations were put on pause. Union representatives say that 350 workers from the Hamilton plant are expected to be laid off. And this news came as Stelco says it's trying to ensure its, quote, survival in a challenging and unsustainable market. Now, the trade war with the United States has created significant uncertainty for the company, as well as for hundreds of other businesses. Also, thousands of workers across the country may be a little more worried these days, and so more people are feeling fearful that they could be next. Well, our money columnist, Bruce Sellery, joins us now to talk about how to prepare for that scenario. Bruce is the CEO of the nonprofit credit counseling agency, Credit Canada. Hi, Bruce. Good afternoon.
2: Hey, Sabrina.
1: So how does someone prepare for a layoff or better yet, a potential layoff?
2: Yeah, this is an exercise that anybody can do, but not everybody should do. Many people work in jobs that aren't going to be affected by the trade war, at least not in the short term, like government, healthcare, education, banking, Navy. And a whole lot of people work jobs that might be affected, manufacturing, forestry, service industry. You can imagine how stressful it is to have fixed expenses like housing and food and a question about whether your income will be slashed. So you probably heard me talk about math and mindset when it comes to money. Preparing for a layoff is a combination of those two things.
1: Okay, so why don't we start with the mindset then? Say a layoff has not happened, but you're worried about it. Say you're in one of those sectors that potentially could be more high risk. What do you suggest?
2: It can be really effective to picture the entire layoff scenario. So how would you hear about the layoff? Where will you go after you have gotten the news? Who will you tell? What will you do about your money? How will you learn more about the EI process? How will you spend your first week with no work to go to? Picturing this is not energizing the scenario, but you're walking through it so you can identify the most terrifying parts and build up some resilience to handle them. It doesn't make it any easier in practice. If you get laid off, you're still going to have to do all the things, but it can reduce the fear because you've got a clear plan of action, like do X, do Y, do Z. Said another way, you're conducting a fire drill. Right? To help you prepare in the case of a fire.
1: Yeah, and it's true. And, you know, firefighters every year, they say you have to practice the drill, have the plan, you have to practice the plan. So if ever, heaven forbid, you need to put it into effect, it does kind of become a reflex and you know where to begin and you know what to do. Yeah. How have you used this approach in your own life, Bruce?
2: Navigating the death of my mom. So I was very, very close to my mom. And when she was in her early 80s, she had Parkinson's and it was clear that she wasn't going to live forever, right? There was a point when I got so stressed about her death that I booked a session with a therapist to talk about it. And Sabrina, you know me, I'm so type A. I was basically like, I want to pre-grieve. I want an A+ in grieving. I want to be the best griever ever. And he's like, oh, rolling his eyes, just like, oh God. And he said, that is impossible. There's no A+ in grieving, but we can talk about how it could go when you hear the news. And so I came up with this basic plan. I'm going to call my key people, my husband, my best friend. I'm going to take an immediate leave from work. I'm going to book a session with a therapist. And in advance, I'm going to listen to Anderson Cooper's podcast on grief. This one conversation made a huge difference for me because I had clarity on what I could actually do when my mom died. And I know that's a dramatic example, but I think it can apply to the fear of a layoff. So, okay, I'll get the notice. I'll come home. We'll order in pizza. I'll lie on the couch for 24 hours and binge TV, take some time to regroup. And then later I'll connect with my network and I'll make up a new schedule that includes daily exercise. And then we'll enact some sort of financial austerity plan, something like that.
1: Okay. What is the financial austerity plan?
2: So I think it's really important to look at your financial situation now so that you've got some ideas on what you could do if you get laid off. This plan depends a ton on your circumstances. Like one family's got two breadwinners and no debt. Another has one breadwinner and a ton of debt. So you have to customize it to your own life, but essentially you're writing out a budget for what happens if you get laid off. There are

0: two areas to consider. Of course, first is income. In the short term, are there any ways that you could make money? Maybe you've already got a side hustle you can ramp up. And maybe your income just declines to the level of employment insurance or whatever supports there are. So find out what that number is and put it in the budget. Mm. Second, on expenses, write down everything that you spend money on and look at what's fixed, like a mortgage or rent, and what's discretionary, like clothing, entertainment, kids' activities, all that stuff. Next, put some thought into what you would cut if you get laid off. And this part is not fun. You're going to have to make some really brutal trade-offs. And even then, it is likely that you're going to be in a monthly deficit.
1: Yeah, not fun at all. Pretty stressful. What do you do about that deficit that you just mentioned there, Bruce?
0: Well, is there any other ways that you could reduce it? So if you cut even further to the bone, would it make a difference? Next is look at how you would fund that deficit and for how long you would fund it. So do you have an emergency fund? Is there a family member who could help you? Would you access a home equity line of credit? Would you take money out of a TFSA? You really don't want to take it from an RRSP because of the withholding tax and a bunch of other reasons. And you don't want to put groceries on your credit card if you can help it. But doing this exercise will help you see what choices you have. By the way, this might make you more scared in the short term, but at least you know what's what. Remember the saying that the truth will set you free, but first it will annoy you? Yeah, it's going to be annoying. You're going to be annoyed.
1: No, that's true. Not easy to make cuts. And, you know, you're going to be muttering under your breath thinking, you know, what do you mean I have to cut these activities? And what about the kids? And they're difficult choices to make. Although what you're mentioning, though, I feel like, Bruce, you know, anyone could benefit from having a financial austerity plan, not even just in the face of a crisis, but just in general, just doing that exercise. Yeah. What else can people do in advance?
0: First and foremost, have your eye on cash flow. So live within your means, right? Not easy to do. It all starts here, though. Your income needs to exceed your expenses over the course of the year. Second, eliminate credit card debt. It is very hard to do, but impossible to do if you've been laid off. Third, save an emergency fund. If you're at high risk of a layoff, think about what your fixed expenses are and how long you might be out for. Like, say that's $3,000 a month and you might be out for 6 months, that emergency fund goal would be like $18,000. Some of our listeners are yelling at the radio right now. They're like, he's lost his mind, $18,000, oh my God. I am not prescribing a number. I am recommending that you look at your finances and see how you create a little bit of a surplus and save something in case you were hit with a layoff. So to summarize, picture the layoff, then plan for it. And to the extent you can improve your financial situation in advance, great. These are scary times for a lot of people, in particular, people who are at risk of a layoff. And, you know, I'd say one of the benefits of being raised by parents who were both born in the Great Depression is that they weren't fussed by that much. Like, my mom raised 5 kids. She went back to work after 11 years at home. She navigated a divorce. She summited Mount Kilimanjaro, retired at age 76 and died the way that she wanted at age 88. She was incredibly, incredibly resilient. And at this point in history, it is that characteristic, resilience, that we are all being asked to bring out in ourselves.
1: Yeah, absolutely. Sometimes you look back and you think, how did they do it? You know, yeah, absolutely. And, you know, the saying I have is hope for the best, but prepare for the worst. So hopefully you don't need that action plan. But if you do, you've prepared for it and it's there. But you still hope for the best that you never need it. Yeah,
0: 100%.
1: Bruce, thank you so much. We'll chat next week.
0: You're welcome. Take care.
1: You too. Bruce Sellery, the CEO of the nonprofit credit counseling agency Credit Canada. He's our money columnist. He joins us here once a week. 90 seconds to news time. First, though, Lita has some news for you on this rather gloomy Thursday afternoon out there. The skies are dark, Lita.
2: Well, really, and like Bruce, prepare, because you have to plan. I really plan to lose about 15 minutes in a lot of areas. That includes the 20 westbound, but also the 20 eastbound, just jammed up from almost Orval right down to the 138, and it's crawling down to the Mercier Bridge, crawling on over to the South Shore at this point. And the weather has a lot to do with this. It just slows everyone down. If you are heading to the North Shore, you're going to find Laurentian very slow from the Médéric-Martin Bridge past the Jardin-Ouimet Bridge. And I'm sorry, because Dan will get caught

0: tonight. And I think it is almost 2 hours to head up to Saint-Jérôme, and also busy if you're taking 13, but only from the 440 up to the Vachon Bridge.
1: It's raining across parts of the Laurentians, and thanks for your text. You're letting me know it's raining leaves. The leaves are coming down. Oh, those beautiful fall colors. I think they're still to come, though, in Montreal. We have not peaked here quite yet for the fall colors. Stay with us. I'm Sabrina Marindola, back with you after the news.
2: This is CBC News. Good afternoon. It's 5:30. I'm Simon Nakaneshny with your CBC News for Montreal. Well, with just days before Election Day and leading in the polls, the Parti Québécois leader is making an appeal to undecided voters, appealing for a majority. Paul Saint-Pierre-Plamondon believes Quebec's next government will have big challenges, including the geopolitical situation with the U.S., but the tight races are shaping up in many ridings, and he's trying to shore up support for his high-profile candidates. Kate Sine has more.
3: I'm happy to have my leader here. I'm happy to have the team here.
4: Outgoing PQMNA for Arthabaska L'Érable, Alex Boissonneau, needed a visibility boost from his leader on the campaign trail. The race is tight with the Quebec Conservative Party candidate, Tarek Ennoud. Leader Paul Saint-Pierre Plamondon says that if Boissonneau makes the cut on October 5th, he'll name him minister.
5: About saving Private Boissonneau, it's quite funny, but he's much more than a private, he's a general.
4: The PQ leader also took the floor to make an appeal to undecided voters to give him a majority in the National Assembly. For him, there is an urgent need for stability, for dealing with the geopolitical situation, for example. Quebec Conservative leader Éric Duhaime lost the 2025 by-election in the riding of Arthabaska-L'Érable against Boissonneau.
6: Well, I noticed that it's the only constituency that the Parti Québécois already has where they're still campaigning to save their MNA right now. It says a lot about what's going on. The real threat for the Parti Québécois right now is the Conservatives.
4: He also made a plea to English-speaking Quebecers to deny Saint-Pierre Plamondon his wishes.
6: And again, I'm asking Anglo-Quebecers, if you want to beat the Parti Québécois, if you want to make sure that they don't have a majority on October 5th, vote Conservative.
4: Cathy Sonny, CBC News, Plessisville.
2: Meanwhile, young people are consistently the least likely age group to show up on Election Day. In the last Quebec election, turnout among 18 to 24-year-olds lagged nearly 15 points behind the provincial average. So how to get young voters to the ballot box? Natalia Weichsel has the story.
7: Like, I need to take public transport to go here, to go to school, and I don't have a house yet.
8: All of these are issues that are top of mind for Michel Garand this election campaign. But the psychology student from Université de Montréal says the concerns of young people haven't really been discussed on the trail.
7: So it's stuff that bothers me.
8: But on this last week of the campaign, party leaders have been trying to connect with those young voters. From Québec solidaire...
9: The youth, they are very preoccupied.
8: To the Parti Québécois...
10: I ask young voters to go and vote for change.
8: And the Conservative Party of Quebec.
11: Our voters are younger.
8: But actually getting them to the polls is a challenge. During the 2022 Quebec election, just over half of the eligible voters under 35 cast a ballot. Meanwhile, the turnout rate for people aged 65 and older was nearly 80%. Adrienne Winrow is the executive director of the nonprofit Youth for Youth Quebec. She says one way to get young people involved in politics is to reach them young.
12: We need to be talking more about the fact that we have a healthy democracy, but that it's not a guarantee. And let's talk to youth as young as grade 5 and 6 about this.
8: Winrow says she's hopeful that the youth vote will surpass the last election. Natalia Weichsel, CBC News, Montreal.
2: A new report from Canada's budget watchdog says the Aalto high-speed rail project could cost more than originally estimated. The proposed train line would link Toronto and Quebec City, with the first stretch connecting Ottawa to Montreal. The CBC's David Fraser has the details.
13: The price of building a high-speed rail project between Toronto and Quebec City could be higher than initial estimates. A new report from Canada's parliamentary budget officer says Aalto's proposed line could cost between $75 and $113 billion. In 2024, initial plans for the route put the price between $60 and $90 billion. Aalto says an updated budget and route will be released by the end of the year for consultation. According to the budget watch, building the rail line would also create a modest economic stimulus, including new jobs. The report

0: did not include any costs for Kingston, a stop that could be added to the project. The report flags challenges constructing the line through the hard rock and elevation of the Canadian Shield, but Aalto says it is taking every measure it can to overcome any troubles, including public opposition to the project. Backed by the federal government and popular in polls, high-speed rail still has its critics. Several communities are against it. The Federal Conservative Party calls it a costly boondoggle. Support from Ontario's government has at times been shaky, and the party most likely to win Quebec's upcoming election is against building it. David Fraser, CBC News, Ottawa.
1: And here in Montreal, the Sud-Ouest borough has now closed off a section of the street in front of the Old Canada malting site. It's after an engineer's report commissioned by the property owner said some of the structures were at imminent risk of collapse. Steve Rukavina has that story.
2: The sprawling site has several concrete silos and three large crumbling brick buildings. A company called Développement La Malterie wants to build a 700-unit apartment complex here. It asked engineer André Houle to evaluate the site.
3: I went inside the building and the first impression I had is it was very dangerous.
2: Houle says the brick buildings, including one facing the street, could collapse at any time. He says they may need to be demolished. Houle sent his report to the borough last week and was surprised they didn't close the street right away. After the story was in the news this morning, firefighters and city workers did close off a section of St. Amboise Street. In a statement, the borough says it's up to the developer to secure the site. As for demolishing the buildings, the borough says they have heritage value and that it's getting its own engineering assessment before making any decisions. Développement La Malterie also responded in a statement saying it'll approach the project with sensitivity and try to preserve the iconic identity of the site. Steve Rukavina, CBC News, Montreal.
1: And that was the CBC News.
4: Thank you very much, Simon Akinesny from the CBC Montreal Newsroom. I'm Sabrina Marindola. I am so busy this afternoon during the show just curating the text line. Simon, it is a flood of texts coming in.
1: It seems like more and more.
4: It's a lot today.
1: Are people texting?
4: A lot of people are texting their guesses.
1: Okay.
4: Lita, you are playing along for Word Nerd as well. We are going to get our word of the week in about 15 minutes from now. Rachel Stone, our resident word nerd here on Let's Go, she has a word for you. We get the etymology of the word, the history of the word, why it's called what it's called. And so I like to give you a couple of clues throughout the show to have you guess the word and you text in your guesses.
1: Word up.
4: We word up. Here we go, Simon. So Rachel Stone is here with today's word. Now, I happen to know this word primarily because I grew up watching Bob Ross. Mm. And so when I heard this word, I said, oh, yeah, Bob Ross. Okay. Now, here is your second clue. Your second clue is that it is a color that has ties to Italy.
1: Okay. I'm going to say azure. I don't know if I'm saying it right. Azure.
4: I have a few azures on the text line. In fact, I believe it's Tanya who texted in.
1: I should know how to pronounce that word given I'm the newsreader.
4: Given it's in the metro, the azure train.
1: That's true, yeah, but it's spelled differently.
4: It's spelled differently. So Tanya in Southwest, pretty confident because she gave me some exclamation marks here. Mm. It's azure. Then I got other guesses on the text line. So is that your final guess? Or you?
1: Well,
4: you
1: I mean, I reserve the right to hear the
4: yes?
1: other guesses.
4: Okay, very good.
1: I feel like I'm always at a disadvantage because I have to leave before.
4: Yeah, you just poke your head in.
1: And so I can't change at the last minute.
4: Chris from the business desk, he said magenta.
1: Mm.
4: Lita, you have looked Sienna. At the text line. Yeah. Yeah. And you went with?
5: Sienna. Although the other guesses on the text line are just amazing.
4: Sienna is very popular on the guest on the text line. I would say that is by far the leader. I have terracotta. I have Neapolitan. Someone's saying it's gesso, which is a city in Italy, and it is the base that Bob always used. That's like a clay gesso.
1: Mm-hmm.
4: Another person texting in to say, finally, I will finally get the word nerd today. The word is Siena. It's a color very often used by Bob Ross. It's also the name of a city in northern Italy. Woohoo! I think I finally got one. So Anne holding out, and Anne who describes herself as a frustrated watercolor painter.

0: Hunter from Verdun. Okay, Anne, I have you down for Siena as well. Another person saying, my guess is Siena because there's burnt Siena or raw Siena. Of course, it could be umber, as in burnt or raw umber. And Janice and NDG saying, my guess is umber. It's a brown pigment and it originates from Umbria in Italy. Jackie in Chaudière-Appalaches thinks it's ochre. Liz in NDG says cerulean. And I have quite a few guesses as well for Naples yellow. And someone else says Naples yellow.
1: Yeah.
0: And someone else says the color you're thinking of today is Venetian red.
2: Ooh, that's...
0: We have all the colors of the rainbow here.
3: You know what? Our listeners are so smart.
1: Really?
3: It's incredible. Like... They all have links to Italy. Wow.
0: Brilliant, right?
3: Color me impressed.
0: What are you going to go with, Simon, after all this?
3: You know, someone
0: says ultramarine blue.
3: I'm going to go a little off the page here because I think umber.
0: Umber. Okay, Simon is going with umber. This is interesting now because we have our three in-house players, Simon, Lita, and Chris, all have a different answer.
3: I like Sienna
0: as well. That has not happened in a while.
3: I like Siena. However, I feel like maybe you knew that in many ways. Or umber seems a little more obscure to me.
0: Okay. So you're going with umber.
1: I like Venetian too.
0: Venetian red. Like, and someone else says cadmium red.
3: That's also good.
1: I can't link that to anything Italy though.
0: Cadmium.
3: Magenta? Is that Italian?
0: That's from Chris. Chris chose magenta.
3: You're not saying anything.
0: You're asking me like I'm the geography expert.
1: Yeah.
3: Well, you know Italy well.
0: I've visited Italy several times.
3: Okay. Yeah, I'm going to stick with umber.
0: Okay, Simon, locking in umber. Get your texts in.
3: Don't take umbrage.
0: You have about 10 minutes left. Simon, we'll chat tomorrow.
3: Yeah,
0: have a great evening.
3: Good luck.
0: That's Simon Akinesheny from the newsroom, 514-566-9066. Stick around. We're going to talk bees coming up in a second. Lita, over to you, though. I know that's one of your favorite topics,
1: right? Oh, yes.
0: Right?
1: Yes. And I am, by the way, I'm locking in. I'll lock in Siena. I won't go back and forth. We've got so much traffic out there. So I hope people are locking in on some hanging out with us, because that's what you're going to be doing on the 20 from the Turcotte interchange almost over to First. And really that whole area, just heavy traffic, slow moving, and eastbound side also almost from Dorval and down to the 138. I do have to say we had a problem on the Green Line. It is back to normal. And it's working well. Same thing for the REM, thankfully, and the EXO train is also in good shape for us.
0: Well, bees are getting a new space to rest their wings at Vanier College. Now, architectural technology graduate Raphaël Galarno made it her project to build bee hotels for local pollinators. Now, unlike their European cousins, which build hives with their colonies, Quebec's native bees, they like to keep to themselves a little more. They're a little more solitary. And Raphaël Galarno built them a space where they could truly be themselves in a small wooden nesting space. And she joins us in studio today. But before we dive into our conversation with Raphaël, here's what Raphaël's teacher, Michael Lancione, had to say about her project to build a bee hotel.
4: I actually overheard about the project coincidentally. I was walking in our student lounge and two students were discussing Raphael's idea. And that kind of piqued my interest. So I spoke to Raphael about the project and she explained her concept to me. And I thought, this is a great initiative. I'm sure the college would be on board. My goal has always been to help push forward these student-led initiatives. And when I saw Raphael and her passion for the project and her knowledge behind solitary pollinators, I knew that we had to get this thing executed. In terms of what it'll do for the campus, I think it'll help the solitary pollinators do their job because they are endangered. They will help, obviously, the pollination of flowers and trees and whatnot, not only on campus, but also in the surrounding community. So it's a benefit for the immediate community as well.
0: That is Michael Lancione, the teacher of Raphaël Galarno. And Raphaël joins me now in studio. Raphaël, good afternoon. Welcome to the show.
5: Thank you so much. It's nice to be here.
0: It is so great to have you here. What's it like to hear those words from your teacher and to have your work recognized?
5: It's really nice.

0: It's a little bit surreal because, as he mentioned, he overheard some students talking, and I never thought that I'd even be in a studio right now. I just thought that there would be a fun little structure in the Vanier Gardens for bees.
1: You never know where things will lead, and here you are on the radio talking about it.
0: Absolutely.
1: Tell me about this concept. What is a bee hotel?
0: Well, it's very much just a location where, as you mentioned, solitary bees that are most of Canada's or Quebec's native bees can nest, lay their eggs. And something that's very interesting is that they actually need a lot of bees, I was told, need to freeze over winter for the cycle to progress. Not progress, but for them
1: evolve.
0: To become bees.
1: Yeah. Okay.
0: So I was able to talk to so many very knowledgeable and very cool people that have taught me a lot of things. And now there is a very, I would like to say, a very nice space for bees that is on the Vanier campus.
1: I imagine this is such a unique project for someone studying architecture. I mean, how do you go about designing a space for bees? I guess you have to learn a lot about bee behavior and try to figure out what their needs are and what they would like, what would attract them to stay there.
0: Yeah, I made an entire document after spending a couple of hours researching for specifications about the depth of tunnels, the diameter for the drilled openings, and so on and so forth. I remember struggling over the details of how high off the ground things needed to be so that water wasn't an issue, as well as how much the structure needed to be inclined forward to have water runoff instead of pooling. And snow was especially a consideration to keep in mind. And for a long time, I did not know what to do with that. But now the Bee Hotels has a small removable roof that we can put in winter and take away in spring.
1: Oh, interesting. Okay, so then in spring, you can just remove the roof. And they get like a skylight kind of thing, and they can fly out through via the roof.
0: Not via the roof. The roof is very much just there so that there is enough of a slope for snow to run off by itself. That way, the wonderful people at the Vanier Gardens don't necessarily have to brush it off every time it snows.
1: You really thought of everything, Raphael.
0: I hope so. Only time will tell.
1: I saw photos of it. I mean, I would kind of compare it in a way to a birdhouse, if you will. But tell us a little bit about, you know, how does it look? Describe it for us.
0: Oh, boy. Imagine a cube that just has that's separated into four quadrants, and each quadrant is staggered. We collaborated a little bit with biodiversity on campus, and they are going to integrate it, as far as I was told, into their program. So they really wanted to have something to almost do the scientific method of which quadrant is the most popular. Is it the one that, are they the ones that are more exposed to sunlight? Are they the ones that have the small space to land right in front, and so on and so forth?
1: I feel like this could now grow into a whole science project, into a biology project, into an ecology project. I mean, this could be the home of so much more research to come.
0: If that happens, that would be very interesting, very nice.
1: How long did the design of this take for you?
0: Honestly, coming up with the design itself, I was just in class doodling at some point, drawing geometric shapes. And suddenly I was like, yeah, that's a good idea. other than that, drawing on AutoCAD, for the simplicity of assembly, when I assembled the Bee Hotels with my father, I did a lot of axonometric drawings, which are 3D drawings in a 2D space. So that took a while to get everything aligned. But other than that, everything came together very well.
1: See, and doodling pays off. So there you go. You know, for teachers listening, it doesn't mean that your students are distracted. They may be inventing the next great thing here when it comes to doodling. Do you know at this point, Raphael, have bees already gone to this structure? Are they hanging out there?
0: I don't pass by the Vanier Gardens that often anymore. However, during the

0: opening ceremony, I saw that they had captured an image, actually, of a bee entering one of the, or hanging out around one of the tunnels. And while I was installing it with my dad this summer, the bees and other pollinators seemed very curious, exploring the different bee blocks that we had already put in place. And it was fun to see potential renters, let's say, visiting the bee hotels already.
1: Yeah, and using that space. Raphael, has this at all changed your perception of insects or of architecture and of your profession now?
0: Well, I wouldn't say that it has changed for architecture, first of all. I've always really enjoyed creating and drawing, so this entire project has just been an opportunity to yet to explore project management and what this career path I've chosen is going to look like in the future. And it was a lot of fun, so I'm looking forward to continuing down that path. As for the bees themselves or insects, I know that a lot of people aren't necessarily comfortable with them or have a certain fear of bees or anything that might sting them. I wouldn't say, I try to be very understanding or open-minded about the insects around me, because I know that they're a lot smaller and don't pose a danger to me, but it's very nice to... I lost my train of thought there. It's very nice to, at the very least, know a little bit of their behaviors and know that I help them along the way, where they might be nesting, where what species they might be. There are some really cool bees out there. I know that. Did you know that there are some blue bees? My best friend's type of bee is an Agapestamon.
1: Yeah, no, I didn't know that. I've never seen blue bees.
0: I know they're quite rare, I think.
1: There's so much to discover. So if you go to the Vanier Gardens, you will see those structures there. The person behind them is Raphael Gallarneau, the designer, the architect behind these bee hotels, if you will. She just graduated from architectural technology at Vanier College. Raphael, thank you so much for telling us about this. Really appreciate it.
0: Thank you for having me here.
1: That is Raphael Gallarneau. Lita, now we've heard it all. The bee hotels, they are checking in and hanging out, ready for the winter.
2: Oh, yeah. And looking forward to seeing a blue bee at some point. Looking forward to that. Not looking forward to heading out. It just looks so wet and the traffic is just jammed up still. Laurentian, for example, all the way from the Saint-Martin area, all the way up and past the Blainville Point. If you are heading onto the Yellowtail Bridge, hey, I got to have some good news. That's in good shape for you right now. And they're still working on dismantling the bleachers at park. So it remains closed. Someone just sent me a text. Is it open yet? No, not yet. Not until Friday. According to that, I'm hoping they'll open it a little bit earlier. And 20 jam both directions, especially eastbound from 55th down to about 1st Avenue.
1: It is that time of the week. It is word nerd time. We have our resident word nerd standing by. That is Rachel Stone. She's a lexicographer at Druid Informatique, and she's on the executive board of the Dictionary Society of North America. Now, today's word is a word I know because I grew up watching Bob Ross. And if you've watched Bob Ross too, you've certainly heard this word. And your second clue is that this is a color that has ties to Italy. So you have bombarded my text line this afternoon. And the guesses, what a range today. This is what is most impressive, is just the range of guesses. Someone saying cadmium red. Another person saying cerulean. Neapolitan. I have quite a few guesses for azure, as in azzurro. Terracotta. Chris from the business desk says magenta. Very popular on the text line. This is the leader, Siena. Lita, you went with Siena.
2: I did.
1: Someone saying this is a city in northern Italy. It's also a color Bob Ross used very often, burnt Siena. A few other people saying Naples yellow. And then I have people on team umber. Simon went with umber. Someone saying umber comes from Umbria in Italy, and there's burnt umber or raw umber. I have also gesso. Crimson, Venetian red. Okay, here we go. Rachel Stone is here to tell us all about the word umber.

0: As the verdant greens of summer fade into the sepia tones of leaf-peeping season, I wonder at the colors of fall, and one particularly poetic and painterly one, umber. It's a familiar term to those who paint, along with other soily colors like ochre and sienna. There are two theories for the word origins of this brown color. One is that it is named after Umbria, the region in Italy where the pigment was collected for commercial use starting in the Renaissance. The other theory is that it comes from the Latin word for shadow, umbra. Other English words from Latin umbra include umbrage, which is mostly used in the phrase to take umbrage at something, as well as ombre, which is a light to dark hair dye technique, and also umbrella, which literally means little shadow, and the dull and mournful adjective somber. This pigment, umber, was dirt cheap. It just had to be dug from the ground in places where clay was a good mix of iron oxide and manganese oxide. It's greenish-brown straight from the ground and becomes a reddish-brown when burned, giving us the popular paints raw umber and burnt umber.
1: You got the car?
2: Yeah, you bet. It's out in the lot there, brand new burnt umber Sierra.
0: It's interesting to trace the use of umber through art history. It's found in prehistoric cave paintings, but it was rarely used in the medieval period, a time that favored bright colors like vermilion, ultramarine, and gold. Naturalistic colors like umber became popular again during the wave of realism found in the Renaissance and Baroque periods. It was used to paint dramatic shadows in chiaroscuro, that is, strong contrasts between light and dark, in the paintings of Caravaggio, Rembrandt, and Vermeer, to name a few.
3: I'm going to start with toning this paper to replace the missing leather on the book, so I'm just toning it to the same color. I'm using my favorite color, raw umber. It's the perfect color of leather and dirt.
0: But umber lost its prominence when art stepped away from realism during the impressionistic period of the 19th century. And at this time, the new theory of contrasting colors prevailed. Monet, for example, used violet, the contrasting color of sunny yellow, to make his shadows. Today, umber again graces many a painter's palette, including that of the late, great Bob Ross.
4: Let's put some dirt in there. I'll use some Van Dyke brown and burn umber just mixed together on the brush. And maybe we'll just scrub in some happy little dirt areas here. There we go. Just drop them in. You need the dark, so light will show.
0: And there you have it. We've dug up quite a colorful story behind this somber, autumnal, earthy hue.

0: That's What You Know by Two Door Cinema Club with their 2010 hit single. They're in Montreal this evening. They're performing at MTELUS. Let's help you get there. Here's Lita with a last look at the roads.
1: It's so busy in the downtown area. A lot of people haven't left yet, but if you are leaving, you can count on delays on Laurentian almost from the 440 right up and past the 640. Hasn't cleared out on 20 East, starting to clear out on 20 West. And Sabrina, have a wonderful night.
0: You too, Lita. Well, thank you so much to everyone for your company, for playing along, and for just hanging out with me. Always appreciate it. We'll do it again tomorrow. Have a great evening. Bye.
2: Tomorrow on Q. Some say that Darlene Love has the greatest voice in the history of pop music. And you've probably heard that voice on songs like He's a Rebel or Christmas, Baby Please Come Home. So why isn't she a household name? A new documentary.

0: Good evening, I'm Simon Nakhanishny with your CBC News headlines for Quebec. With some breaking news, the CHUM Hospital in downtown Montreal says it's evaluating a patient for Ebola. It says a woman came in at the end of the day with symptoms of the disease. As soon as those symptoms were identified, the hospital says it put in place isolation protocols. The CHUM tells CBC it has no concerns about exposure as it put all measures in place. And a spokesperson tells Radio-Canada that ambulances had to be rerouted. And of Montreal's Sud-West borough has now closed off a section of a street in front of the old Canada malting site. It's after an engineer's report commissioned by the property's owner said some of the structures were at imminent risk of collapse. In a statement, the borough says it's up to the developer to secure the site. Développement La Malterie also says that it will approach the project with sensitivity and try to preserve the iconic identity of the site. Now, taking a look at the weather forecast from Environment Canada in Montreal tonight, showers about 10 millimeters expected. Windy, the low 17. Tomorrow, more showers, 16 degrees the high. For Quebec City, a few showers beginning late this evening. Wind gusts, a low 15. More rain tomorrow, the high 14. In Sherbrooke tonight, cloudy. Also showers, about 10 millimeters expected, the low 16. Tomorrow, more rain, 15 the high. And for Gaspé, increasing cloudiness before morning, the low dropping to 16. A few showers tomorrow, high also 15.
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0: 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Coming up in an hour, it's Ideas with Nahla Ayed.
4: Feeling despair over the threats to democracy from the billionaire age, or the prediction that we'll see 10 new trillionaires within 4 years? There are solutions, but they require political will. Next on Ideas.

0: This is CBC News. Good evening. It's 7 o'clock. I'm Simon Nakaneshny with your CBC News from Montreal. The U.S. Trade Representative says talks with Canada are still happening, but there's less optimism about what they'll amount to. Speaking at the G20 Trade Ministers meeting, Jameson Greer says the U.S. trade dispute with Canada is now part of his nation's broader economic policy. Kate McKenna has more.
1: We certainly have technical talks with the Canadians. The reality is there are a handful of outstanding issues that are quite difficult to resolve.
2: U.S. Trade Representative Jameson Greer says channels of communication remain open, but Canada and the U.S. are still far away from any sort of deal. Trade talks collapsed last August, and since then, U.S. President Donald Trump has threatened to double tariffs on autos to 50% starting next year. Greer says tariffs are just U.S. policy now, intended to reshore manufacturing jobs.
1: It's not focused on any one country, right? I mean, you're using terminology of threats against Canada. We just talk about domestic policy.
2: Greer hosted the G20 trade ministers meeting in Wisconsin and met with Canada's international trade minister on Wednesday evening, who said he tried to stress the pain caused by economic uncertainty in the auto sector on both sides of the border. Kate McKenna, CBC News, Washington.
0: Here in Montreal, the Shum Hospital downtown says it's evaluating a patient for Ebola. It says a woman came in at the end of the day with symptoms of the disease. As soon as those symptoms were identified, the hospital says it put in place isolation protocols. The Shum tells CBC it has no concerns about exposure, as it did put all measures in place, it says. And a spokesperson tells Radio-Canada ambulances had to be rerouted. Well, in the provincial election campaign, voters in Drummondville say they're happy their voices will carry more weight at the National Assembly. Because of population growth in the region, Elections Quebec created a new riding. But locals say despite the new electoral configuration, the same issues remain with the regional hospital. Sarah Kate Dallaire has the story.
3: It's better for us, for the representation to the provincial government.
4: Mathieu Audet says the new riding map will mean more safe for the residents of Drummondville. He's chief of staff for the city's mayor. The Saint-François River and Saint-Joseph Boulevard is the dividing line for ridings to the east and west of the regional center. Drummond-Boisfranc and the brand new Marie-Lacoste-Guérin-Lajoie riding.
3: A lot of young families are choosing Drummondville to raise their family or raise their children.
4: Election Quebec says there were too many voters in the area and not enough ridings. They say creating a new riding is essential to ensure Drummondville residents are no longer underrepresented at the National Assembly.
5: It's a new circumscription, but it's same people, same Quebecers, same voters.
4: Robert Pétier has been advocating for a new hospital in the region for years. He says the building is not holding up well.
5: The actual hospital were built for 30,000 people. We are now around 100,000 people.
4: In March, the construction of a new regional hospital was added to the province's infrastructure plan. While Pétier says he's still waiting for a solid commitment from the region's candidates beyond election night, he's optimistic the new hospital project will go ahead. Sarah Kate Dallaire, CBC News, Drummondville.
0: In Montreal, the Sud-West borough has closed part of Saint-Ambroise Street over structural problems at the Canada malting site. A new report says the dilapidated red brick factory along the Lachine Canal poses a public safety risk. André Houle is the independent engineer who was hired to write the report. He says demolition of a portion of the building is the only way forward.
6: Whatever vibration or earthquake, the front facade is going to fall. So that's very dangerous. And you look at the pictures, there are cars parked right there, right on the street, right below this building. So maybe 10 years ago, maybe this has started like 10 years ago to go, but now it's gone. It's not holding anymore. So the front facade of that 9-story building is hanging by a thread.
0: In a statement, the borough says it will make sure emergency demolition is justified, saying the site has heritage value and they'll carry out their own inspections before approving any work. And that was the CBC News.

0: Now, here's your look at the weather forecast in Montreal tonight. Showers, about 10 millimeters expected. Windy and a low of 17. Tomorrow, more showers, 16 degrees the high. For Quebec City, a few showers late this evening with some wind gusts, a low 15. More rain expected tomorrow, the high, 14 degrees. In Sherbrooke tonight, cloudy, a few showers, about 10 millimeters expected, the low 16. Tomorrow, more rain and a high of 15 degrees. And for Gaspé, increasing cloudiness before morning, the low 16 degrees.
1: Hello again and welcome back. I'm Neil Kirksall.
2: And I'm Chris Howden.

a couple of things I'd note. One is that one of the reasons we picked the route that we did is that it hasn't been very long since last time we built a pipeline on this route. The Trans Mountain Pipeline, you know, we learned an awful lot. We had a number of consultations. We were able to identify the best ways that we could build things in an environmentally sustainable fashion. And frankly, what you're disrupting was probably disrupted not too long ago in most cases. So that helps mitigate that environmental damage. But of course,

0: They waited and waited, and some are still waiting and waiting. The British Museum has had a huge influx of visitors since the Bayeux Tapestry exhibition went on display last month. The famous tapestry depicts the Norman conquest of England in 1066, culminating in the epic Battle of Hastings. And Brits are very keen to see this portrait of their ignominious defeat. Museum staff are apologizing after complaints of long lines and reports that some people were unable to get in, even though they'd bought tickets months earlier. But for Yusuf Ali Osman, there's another barrier. Mr. Osman is blind, and he can't experience the Bayeux Tapestry exhibit because it doesn't offer audio-described tours. Now he's taking the museum to court, alleging it has breached the UK's Equality Act. We reached Yusuf Ali Osman in London.
1: Yusuf, there was so much hype, so many years of waiting, preparation, planning, and anticipation. Were you excited?
2: I was absolutely thrilled, Neil. I mean, this is something that I first learned about when I was 11. It's something that's fundamental to the education that British and English school children get. So when I heard in July that it was actually going to come here, potentially the first time in 1,000 years that it has been in England, I immediately thought, I have got to go and be in the same space as this historical artifact. So I think I was as excited as everybody else was.
1: Sure. And anyone who's ever been to any museum or gallery, I mean, they're, I think, familiar with the options. You know, there are guided tours, audio tours, all sorts of different options, self-guided as well. What were you expecting this exhibit to include?
2: I was hoping that they were going to have what's called an audio described tour. And this is where usually it's delivered live, so a person will go with a group of blind people and describe in a verbal way what is behind glass, what's on the wall, the particular artifact and object. Because obviously, with something as ancient and delicate as the Bayeux Tapestry, you can't have lots of people touching it. So I emailed the British Museum to ask them whether they were going to have an audio described tour delivered in person, and got the message back saying no. First of all, they said that in consultation with their French colleagues, there was a limited amount of time under which the Bayeux Tapestry could be under lights. That didn't sound quite right.